0: out to the 20 and lunges forward to the 22. 58-yard punt and a 9-yard return. So that's much better than his first attempt that he muffed for a turnover. 5:25 left first half. Pittsburgh up 14-10, but the Bills have possession. This is Buffalo Bills football.
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1: 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The opening round of the PGA Championship took place on Thursday at Eastlake Golf Club in Atlanta, and it was a nice debut at the Tour Championship by Minwoo Lee. He shot an 8 under 62 for the lead after round one, a score that matches his career low on the tour. He has a two-shot lead going into Friday's round two. Lee's been near the top of the leaderboard this season on tour, finishing in second at Pebble Beach and the Scottish Open. But just as the FedEx Cup playoffs have begun, Lee hasn't had his best stuff as of late. He addressed that in the press conference after round one.
2: Very average 2 weeks, last 2 weeks. It was probably the saddest I've been on the golf course, which is not good. We're really lucky to be out here and play some good golf to get into the playoffs, and it just felt so hard. And it just got to a point where I was looking at what's in the bags of everyone else's and trying to find out what to do, and ended up changing shafts before the week and on the Tuesday. And it's even my team was very hesitant about it, but the results were really good when I did practice with it, and it was nice to hit shots that I saw out there, and it was really good.
1: Minwoo Lee in his press conference after shooting a first round 8 under 62 for the lead. Still plenty of time and room for the leaderboard to change. Colin Morikawa two strokes back, as is Victor Hovland. They're at 6 under par. Ryan Fox hit an eagle to get back on track after he hit a couple of bogeys on his first two holes, added six more birdies to finish at 4 under par. Rory McIlroy had his struggles but is in the mix at 2 under. Switching gears to the WNBA, Valkyries taking on the Liberty. Golden State in New York for this one. Valkyries 27-11 on the season, a 79% chance to earn a top two seed, which would give them home court through the semifinals, an 8-2 record this month. 2-0 against the Liberty this season. New York 10-3 in their last 13 games since July the 10th. The third best record in the W in that span. We'll get into the fourth quarter where Golden State pulling away, hitting big shots from downtown.
3: But we do know who the eight teams are that are advancing to postseason. Williams. Gabby Williams. That's a dagger.
1: Gabby Williams hitting from downtown. Valkyries win it 79-60. It's their third straight game holding opponents under 70 points. They won all three meetings this season against the New York Liberty. Meanwhile, the Mystics taking on the Mercury. Mystics having a decent season at 23-15. Mercury have struggled out to just 13-25. The Mystics entered the day two games behind the Atlanta Dream for fourth place. The top four teams, remember, in the WNBA get home court advantage for the first round of the playoffs. The Mystics at 23-15, the second most wins in franchise history. And Phoenix has had their struggles. Melissa Thomas, 12 double-doubles this season, four in her last five games, has 117 career double-doubles, eighth most in league history. Let's get to this one. Mystics and the Mercury in the fourth quarter. Georgia Amore hitting from downtown.
4: Six run, Amore! Oh, what more can she do?
5: What a great shot.
4: To Amore.
5: Great extra pass by Citron as well, hitting the hot player.
4: She's got the last 8 points for the Mystics.
1: That put the Mystics up by five. They'd finish the deal with a 7-point victory, 80-73 over the Mercury. It's the Mystics' 17th win by single digits this season, most in the WNBA. Amore with a career-high 25 points in the game, including hitting six threes from downtown. Previous career high was 14 points, so another big win for the Mystics. Switching gears back to Major League Baseball, the Diamondbacks taking on the Giants. The D-backs a game behind the Padres for the third wild card spot in the National League. Arizona listed as a 41% chance to reach the postseason, according to Fangraphs. Let's get to the action here. Bottom of the first inning, Drew Gilbert at the plate for the Giants on KNBR.
6: The pitch on the way. Swing, and there's a drive out into deep right center field. Way back there, and goodbye! With a 25-foot high wall adjacent to the 415 marker, and it is 1-0 Giants, a leadoff homer for Gilbert.
1: So Gilbert leads things off with a home run for the Giants. They keep the offense pouring on. We'll go to the bottom of the eighth inning. Jonah Cox at the plate looking to drive in another run with the Giants already up 3-1.
6: Now Cox hits a pop fly into shallow center. And coming down the line is Devers, and the ball falls in. Base hit, and Devers will score. 4-1 Giants.
1: 4-1 Giants at that point. The Giants would go on to beat the Diamondbacks by a final of 6-1. Diamondbacks now fall a game and a half behind the Padres for the third wild card spot. They've lost back-to-back games against the Giants after starting 8-0 against them this season. Giants now 7-0 in the month of August when allowing one or fewer runs. They were Major League worst 1-16 when allowing two or more. Drew Gilbert had the leadoff home run, the first of his career, hitting .385 with three home runs, eight runs batted in, and seven career starts from the leadoff spot. Orioles taking on the Cardinals. Bottom of the second inning, no score. Blaze Jordan with two men on the Cardinals radio network.
7: A swing, and that's a high fly ball. That's hit deep to center field. It might go. It's a goner. Three-run homer for Blaze Jordan. And the long ball for Jordan is third of the year.
1: Blaze Jordan with the home run there. More from the Cardinals as we go to the bottom of the fourth with a man on, Ramon Urias at the plate.
8: And some never make it out of the minor leagues.
9: Some never make it. That's right. 3-2 pitch is hit hard to left center field. He got that one pretty well. That's back to the track. And it is gone. A big fly for Ramon Urias. Just snuck over the wall in left center field. And now a two-run homer, two innings later, for Urias.
1: Urias with the home run to make it 5-0 in the fourth. It ended up being a lot closer than that. 7-5, the final ends up snapping a Cardinals five-game losing streak. Jordan with the home run and three RBIs. His first career home run at Busch Stadium exited the game in the eighth inning after a collision with Gunnar Henderson. But a 7-5 win for the Cardinals. Back with more here on SportsCenter All Night, ESPN Radio, and the ESPN app.
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12: 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Ernie Clement's not winning you games with his bat. He's a really solid hitter. He's gonna get you a bunch of hits, but they're gonna be singles, and that's it. Vladdy can. He has proven many, many times that he can do it, and the physical limitations, who knows? That's the only way they're making the playoffs. That's why the upside of Vlad is something you just got to suck up, and you're going to be nauseous watching it because it's probably not going to work. But that's the only way it's going to happen. For them to go 19-11, 18-12 in the final 30 games, just got to cross your fingers and pray that something clicks. Because if it does, they can make the playoffs. 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
1: On Alt 98.7 Los Angeles, but back come the Rams. Ty Simpson at quarterback for the Rams, and he airs it out to Brennan Presley.
2: Pressure coming his direction. Ty Simpson showcasing his wheels as he looks to the end zone. Lighting it up. It's Brennan Presley. What a play.
1: For the touchdown, 710 ESPN LA on the call. Rams beat the Chargers 20-18. Justin Herbert, 2 of 3, 74 yards, and the touchdown, which you heard. He did have a fumble as well, lost in the two series he played. Meanwhile, Ty Simpson, 18-23, 119 yards and a touchdown, the number 13 pick in this past April's draft. Played the entire first half for the LA Rams. Week 1 games for each team. The Rams will take on the 49ers in Australia on September the 10th. Meanwhile, the Chargers will face the Cardinals on September the 13th. We'll switch gears to college football. Kirk Herbstreit on the Pat McAfee Show on Thursday gave his thoughts on some lingering topics around the college football season as it gets underway this week. In fact, a lot of FCS games were taking place on Thursday, and he thinks that this is a pretty wide-open year with a lot of teams with a chance to win the national championship.
3: There's more big names and quarterbacks, more big names at every position. They're coming back this year than I can remember in a long, long time. And the cool thing is about this NIL and the portal is everybody's in the mix. A bunch of teams, 15, 16 teams that have a shot to make a run. You know, whether you're going through the SEC, going through the Big Ten, the Big 12, ACC, the group of six, whoever it is, everyone feels like they can throw their hat in the ring. And 5 years ago, and any time before that, if people were asking us and putting odds up, it would have been Ohio State, Alabama, Georgia, and Clemson, and everybody else. And now we've got everybody thinking that they've got a shot. And I think that's one of the cool things that we've gotten out of this. Instead of Ohio State and Alabama and Georgia stacking all these five stars, those guys are other places now.
1: So Herbie thinks there's depth all around college football, but what about the Big Ten?
3: I think the Big Ten, again, once again this year, is really, really deep. Not just Ohio State, Oregon, and Indiana, but you go through the entire Big Ten. SC, I think, is coming. I think Lincoln Riley has got a quarterback. They got better skill. Even though they lose some receivers to the NFL, I still think they've got some great skill. They've recruited well. Michigan's kind of a wild card with Bryce Underwood. Don't really know with Kyle Whittingham what to expect. They could be a 10-win team. They could be a 7 or 8-win team. It just depends really on Bryce and how he kind of adjusts to this new scheme and how they're going to be able to take advantage of not just his arm, but his legs, because that's really who Utah has been when they really were humming. They had a quarterback who's more of a dual threat guy. So are they going to turn him loose? But look at this, Penn State, Washington, Iowa. I think Iowa's another 8-9-win team.
1: Oh.
3: Wisconsin and Nebraska should be better. Illinois. I mean, look at the depth of that conference. It's scary.
1: So he's got teams named all over the place in both of those clips, but who does he have winning the national championship? Well, Pat McAfee certainly asked him about that on the show.
3: I've got Notre Dame playing Indiana in the national championship. How crazy would that be in your
4: awesome.
3: State if that happens?
4: Oh.
3: I got Notre Dame winning it all over Indiana in a national championship. I got Ohio State and Georgia both getting into the playoff, but in the Final Four.
4: Mm-hmm.
3: But I got Notre Dame and Indiana advancing. They got three games, and they don't have a conference championship game. I mean, they're going to walk at least into the playoff. I'm all in on Notre Dame this year. I think this is the year that they've recruited well. They've got some experience at receiver. There's Leonard Moore. I mean, this is a very talented team, and I think they got a bit of a chip on their shoulder from what happened to them a year ago.
1: Kirk Herbstreit on the Pat McAfee Show on Thursday. More so college football commentary. Adam Rittenberg, ESPN college football writer on Unsportsmanlike Thursday, said Indiana, despite being the defending champion, still feeling a little bit disrespected.
5: It's a logo thing, guys. It's hard for people to look at Indiana as an annual national championship contender because they're Indiana. If you look at the roster and what they have coming back on the offensive line, on the defensive line, should be one of the best defensive lines in the country. They had a couple of guys who were part of that 2022 class who were injured, not part of the NFL. As long as they get their TROs, they're going to be back to help this already very strong defensive line. And then Josh Hoover, there's obviously a lot of attention on him. He's not Fernando Mendoza. He doesn't look like Fernando, probably won't play exactly like Fernando, but a very productive player with a lot of experience under his belt. So you want to bet against Kurt Cignetti, given what he's done the first two seasons, you know, best of luck to you.
1: One other note, as Lincoln Riley, USC football head coach, joined Amber and Ian on ESPN Radio, the ACC passed a resolution Thursday banning professionals from returning to college football and as well as men's and women's basketball, joining the other Power Four conference and setting forth that example of eligibility enforcement. Lincoln Riley was asked about NFL players potentially returning to college football and why he may or may not be against that.
4: Yeah, the 5-for-5 is great. It eliminates a lot of the tough decisions that you had before about do you play a guy or try to save his red shirts. That part's great. The professional roster thing is insane. I mean, once you become a professional, like, you're not an amateur anymore. Like, it's real simple. So I'm proud of our league, the Big Ten, for stepping up and really setting the tone in terms of just saying that's not going to happen here. And it was definitely the right move for college football.
1: Lincoln Riley, USC head football coach, on Amber and Ian. Still more to come. 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
1: 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The opening round of the PGA Championship took place on Thursday at Eastlake Golf Club in Atlanta, and it was a nice debut at the Tour Championship by Minwoo Lee. He shot an 8 under 62 for the lead after round one, a score that matches his career low on the tour. He has a two-shot lead going into Friday's round two. Lee's been near the top of the leaderboard this season on tour, finishing in second at Pebble Beach and the Scottish Open. But just as the FedEx Cup playoffs have begun, Lee hasn't had his best stuff as of late. He addressed that in the press conference after round one.
2: Very average 2 weeks, last 2 weeks. It was probably the saddest I've been on the golf course, which is not good. We're really lucky to be out here and play some good golf to get into the playoffs, and it just felt so hard, and it just got to a point where I was looking at what's in the bags of everyone else's and trying to find out what to do, and ended up changing shafts before the week and on the Tuesday, and it's even my team was very hesitant about it, but the results were really good when I did practice with it, and it was nice to hit shots that I saw out there, and it was really good.
1: Minwoo Lee in his press conference after shooting a first round 8 under 62 for the lead. Still plenty of time and room for the leaderboard to change. Colin Morikawa two strokes back, as is Victor Hovland. They're at 6 under par. Ryan Fox hit an eagle to get back on track after he hit a couple of bogeys on his first two holes, added six more birdies to finish at 4 under par. Rory McIlroy had his struggles but is in the mix at 2 under. Switching gears to the WNBA, Valkyries taking on the Liberty. Golden State in New York for this one. Valkyries 27-11 on the season, a 79% chance to earn a top two seed, which would give them home court through the semifinals, an 8-2 record this month. 2-0 against the Liberty this season. New York 10-3 in their last 13 games since July the 10th. The third best record in the W in that span. We'll get into the fourth quarter where Golden State pulling away, hitting big shots from downtown.
3: But we do know who the eight teams are that are advancing to postseason. Williams. Yeah. Gabby Williams. That's a dagger.
1: Gabby Williams hitting from downtown. Valkyries win it 79-60. It's their third straight game holding opponents under 70 points. They won all three meetings this season against the New York Liberty. Meanwhile, the Mystics taking on the Mercury. Mystics having a decent season at 23-15. Mercury have struggled out to just 13-25. The Mystics entered the day two games behind the Atlanta Dream for fourth place. The top four teams, remember, in the WNBA get home court advantage for the first round of the playoffs. The Mystics at 23-15, the second most wins in franchise history. And Phoenix has had their struggles. Melissa Thomas, 12 double-doubles this season, four in her last five games, has 117 career double-doubles, eighth most in league history. Let's get to this one. Mystics and the Mercury in the fourth quarter. Georgia Amore hitting from downtown.
4: Six run, Amore. Oh, what more can she do?
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5: Great extra pass by Citron as well, hitting the hot player.
4: She's got the last 8 points for the Mystics.
1: That put the Mystics up by five. They'd finish the deal with a 7-point victory, 80-73 over the Mercury. It's the Mystics' 17th win by single digits this season, most in the WNBA. Amore with a career-high 25 points in the game, including hitting six threes from downtown. Previous career high was 14 points, so another big win for the Mystics. Switching gears back to Major League Baseball, the Diamondbacks taking on the Giants. The D-backs a game behind the Padres for the third wild card spot in the National League. Arizona listed as a 41% chance to reach the postseason, according to Fangraphs. Let's get to the action here. Bottom of the first inning, Drew Gilbert at the plate for the Giants on KNBR.
6: The pitch on the way. Swinging. There's a drive out into deep right center field. Way back there, and goodbye! Over the 25-foot high wall, adjacent to the 415 marker, and it is 1-0. Giants, a leadoff homer for Gilbert.
1: So Gilbert leads things off with a home run for the Giants. They keep the offense pouring on. We'll go to the bottom of the eighth inning. Jonah Cox at the plate looking to drive in another run with the Giants already up 3-1.
6: Cox hits a pop fly into shallow center. And coming down the line is Devers. And the ball falls in. Base hit. And Devers will score. 4-1 Giants.
1: 4-1 Giants at that point. The Giants would go on to beat the Diamondbacks by a final of 6-1. Diamondbacks now fall a game and a half behind the Padres for the third wild card spot. They've lost back-to-back games against the Giants after starting 8-0 against them this season. Giants now 7-0 in the month of August when allowing one or fewer runs. They were major league worst 1-16 when allowing two or more. Drew Gilbert had the leadoff home run, the first of his career, hitting .385 with three home runs, eight runs batted in, and seven career starts from the leadoff spot. Orioles taking on the Cardinals, bottom of the second inning, no score. Blaze Jordan with two men on the Cardinals radio network.
7: A swing, and that's a high fly ball. That's hit deep to center field. It might go. It's a goner. Three-run homer for Blaze Jordan, and the long ball for Jordan is third of the year.
1: Blaze Jordan with the home run there. More from the Cardinals as we go to the bottom of the fourth with a man on, Ramon Urias at the plate.
8: And some never make it out of the minor leagues.
9: Some never make it. That's right. 3-2 pitch is hit hard to left center field. He got that one pretty well. That's back to the track. And it is gone. A big fly for Ramon Urias. Just snuck over the wall in left center field. And now a two-run homer, two innings later, for Urias.
1: Urias with the home run to make it 5-0 in the fourth. It ended up being a lot closer than that. 7-5, the final ends up snapping a Cardinals five-game losing streak. Jordan with the home run and three RBIs. His first career home run at Busch Stadium exited the game in the eighth inning after a collision with Gunnar Henderson. But a 7-5 win for the Cardinals. Back with more here on Sports Center All Night, ESPN Radio and the ESPN app.
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0: game. The Rams will take on the 49ers in Australia on September the 10th. Meanwhile, the Chargers will face the Cardinals on September the 13th. We'll switch gears to college football. Kirk Herbstreit on the Pat McAfee Show on Thursday gave his thoughts on some lingering topics around the college football season as it gets underway this week. In fact, a lot of FCS games were taking place on Thursday, and he thinks that this is a pretty wide open year with a lot of teams with a chance to win the national championship.
1: There's more big names and quarterbacks, more big names at every position. They're coming back this year than I can remember in a long, long time. And the cool thing is about this NIL and the portal is everybody's in the mix. A bunch of teams, 15, 16 teams that have a shot to make a run. You know, whether you're going through the SEC, going through the Big Ten, the Big 12, ACC, the group of six, whoever it is, everyone feels like they can throw their hat in the ring. And 5 years ago, and any time before that, if people were asking us and putting odds up, it would have been Ohio State, Alabama, Georgia, and Clemson, and everybody else. And now we've got everybody thinking that they've got a shot. And I think that's one of the cool things that we've gotten out of this. Instead of Ohio State and Alabama and Georgia stacking all these five stars, those guys are other places now.
0: So Herbie thinks there's depth all around college football, but what about the Big Ten?
1: I think the Big Ten, again, once again this year, is really, really deep. Not just Ohio State, Oregon, and Indiana, but you go through the entire Big Ten. SC, I think, is coming. I think Lincoln Riley has got a quarterback. They got better skill. Even though they lose some receivers to the NFL, I still think they've got some great skill. They've recruited well. Michigan's kind of a wild card with Bryce Underwood. Don't really know with Kyle Whittingham what to expect. They could be a 10-win team. They could be a 7- or 8-win team. It just depends really on Bryce and how he kind of adjusts to this new scheme and how they're going to be able to take advantage of not just his arm, but his legs, because that's really who Utah has been when they really were humming. They had a quarterback who's more of a dual threat guy. So are they going to turn him loose? But look at this, Penn State, Washington, Iowa. I think Iowa's another 8-9 win team.
0: Whoa.
1: Wisconsin and Nebraska should be better. Illinois. I mean, look at the depth of that conference. It's scary.
0: So he's got teams named all over the place in both of those clips, but who does he have winning the national championship? Well, Pat McAfee certainly asked him about that on the show.
1: I've got Notre Dame playing Indiana in the national championship. How crazy would that be in your state if that happens? Oh. I got Notre Dame winning it all over Indiana in a national championship. I got Ohio State and Georgia both getting into the playoff, but in the Final Four. Mm-hmm. But I got Notre Dame and Indiana advancing. They got three games, and they don't have a conference championship game. I mean, they're going to walk at least into the playoff. I'm all in on Notre Dame this year. I think this is the year that they've recruited well. They've got some experience at receiver. There's Leonard Moore. I mean, this is a very talented team, and I think they got a bit of a chip on their shoulder from what happened to them a year ago.
0: Kirk Herbstreit on the Pat McAfee Show on Thursday. More some college football commentary. Adam Rittenberg, ESPN college football writer on Unsportsmanlike Thursday, said Indiana, despite being the defending champion, still feeling a little bit disrespected.
2: It's a logo thing, guys. It's hard for people to look at Indiana as an annual national championship contender because they're Indiana. If you look at the roster and what they have coming back on the offensive line, on the defensive line, should be one of the best defensive lines in the country. They had a couple of guys who were part of that 2022 class who were injured, not part of the NFL. As long as they get their TROs, they're going to be back to help this already very strong defensive line. And then Josh Hoover, there's obviously a lot of attention on him. He's not Fernando Mendoza. He doesn't look like Fernando, probably won't play exactly like Fernando, but a very productive player with a lot of experience under his belt. So you want to bet against Kurt Cignetti, given what he's done the first two seasons? You know, best of luck to you.
0: One other note, as Lincoln Riley, USC football head coach, joined Amber and Ian on ESPN Radio, the ACC passed a resolution Thursday banning professionals from returning to college football and as well as men's and women's basketball, joining the other Power Four conference and setting forth that example of eligibility enforcement. Lincoln Riley was asked about NFL players potentially returning to college football and why he may or may not be against that.
3: Yeah, the 5-for-5 is great. It eliminates a lot of the tough decisions that you had before about do you play a guy or try to save his red shirts. That part's great. The professional roster thing is insane. I mean, once you become a professional, like, you're not an amateur anymore. Like, it's real simple. So I'm proud of our league, the Big Ten, for stepping up and really setting the tone in terms of just saying that's not going to happen here. And it was definitely the right move for college football.
0: Lincoln Riley, USC head football coach on Amber and Ian. Still more to come. 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That's next. 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
1: 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The opening round of the PGA Championship took place on Thursday at Eastlake Golf Club in Atlanta, and it was a nice debut at the Tour Championship by Minwoo Lee. He shot an 8 under 62 for the lead after round one, a score that matches his career low on the tour. He has a two-shot lead going into Friday's round two. Lee's been near the top of the leaderboard this season on tour, finishing in second at Pebble Beach and the Scottish Open. But just as the FedEx Cup playoffs have begun, Lee hasn't had his best stuff as of late. He addressed that in the press conference after round one.
2: Very average 2 weeks, last 2 weeks. It was probably the saddest I've been on the golf course, which is not good. We're really lucky to be out here and play some good golf to get into the playoffs, and it just felt so hard. And it just got to a point where I was looking at what's in the bags of everyone else's and trying to find out what to do, and ended up changing shafts before the week and on the Tuesday. And even my team was very hesitant about it, but the results were really good when I did practice with it, and it was nice to hit shots that I saw out there, and it was really good.
1: Minwoo Lee in his press conference after shooting a first round 8 under 62 for the lead. Still plenty of time and room for the leaderboard to change. Colin Morikawa two strokes back, as is Victor Hovland. They're at 6 under par. Ryan Fox hit an eagle to get back on track after he hit a couple of bogeys on his first two holes, added 6 more birdies to finish at 4 under par. Rory McIlroy had his struggles but is in the mix at 2 under. Switching gears to the WNBA, Valkyries taking on the Liberty. Golden State in New York for this one. Valkyries 27-11 on the season, a 79% chance to earn a top 2 seed, which would give them home court through the semifinals, an 8-2 record this month. 2-0 against the Liberty this season. New York 10-3 in their last 13 games since July the 10th. The third best record in the W in that span. We'll get into the fourth quarter where Golden State pulling away, hitting big shots from downtown.
3: But we do know who the 8 teams are that are advancing to postseason. Williams. Yeah. Gabby Williams. That's a dagger.
1: Gabby Williams hitting from downtown. Valkyries win it 79-60. It's their third straight game holding opponents under 70 points. They won all 3 meetings this season against the New York Liberty. Meanwhile, the Mystics taking on the Mercury. Mystics having a decent season at 23-15. Mercury have struggled out to just 13-25. The Mystics entered the day 2 games behind the Atlanta Dream for 4th place. The top 4 teams, remember, in the WNBA get home court advantage for the first round of the playoffs. The Mystics at 23-15, the second most wins in franchise history. And Phoenix has had their struggles. Melissa Thomas, 12 double-doubles this season, 4 in her last 5 games. Has 117 career double-doubles, 8th most in league history. Let's get to this one. Mystics and the Mercury in the 4th quarter. Georgia Amore hitting from downtown.
4: Six run, Amore. Oh, what more can she do?
5: What a
4: sweet
5: great
4: shot.
5: Shot
4: to Amore.
5: Great extra pass by Citron as well. Hitting the hot player.
4: She's got the last 8 points for the Mystics.
1: That put the Mystics up by 5. They'd finish the deal with a 7-point victory, 80-73 over the Mercury. It's the Mystics' 17th win by single digits this season, most in the WNBA. Amore with a career-high 25 points in the game, including hitting 6 threes from downtown. Previous career high was 14 points, so another big win for the Mystics. Switching gears back to Major League Baseball, the Diamondbacks taking on the Giants. The D-backs a game behind the Padres for the 3rd wild card spot in the National League. Arizona listed as a 41% chance to reach the postseason, according to Fangraphs. Let's get to the action here. Bottom of the 1st inning, Drew Gilbert at the plate for the Giants on KNBR.
6: The pitch on the way. Swinging. There's a drive out into deep right center field. Way back there, and goodbye! With a 25-foot high wall adjacent to the 415 marker, and it is 1-0. Giants, a leadoff homer for Gilbert.
1: So Gilbert leads things off with a home run for the Giants. They keep the offense pouring on. We'll go to the bottom of the eighth inning. Jonah Cox at the plate looking to drive in another run with the Giants already up 3-1.
6: Cox hits a pop fly into shallow center, and coming down the line is Devers, and the ball falls in, base hit, and Devers will score. 4-1 Giants.
1: 4-1 Giants at that point. The Giants would go on to beat the Diamondbacks by a final of 6-1. Diamondbacks now fall a game and a half behind the Padres for the third wild card spot. They've lost back-to-back games against the Giants after starting 8-0 against them this season. Giants now 7-0 in the month of August when allowing one or fewer runs. They were major league worst 1-16 when allowing two or more. Drew Gilbert had the leadoff home run, the first of his career, hitting .385 with three home runs, eight runs batted in, and seven career starts from the leadoff spot. Orioles taking on the Cardinals, bottom of the second inning, no score. Blaze Jordan with two men on the Cardinals radio network.
7: A swing, and that's a high fly ball. That's hit deep to center field. It might go. It's a goner. Three-run homer for Blaze Jordan, and the long ball for Jordan is third of the year.
1: Blaze Jordan with the home run there. More from the Cardinals as we go to the bottom of the fourth with a man on, Ramon Urias at the plate.
8: And some never make it out of the minor leagues.
9: Some never make it. That's right. 3-2 pitch is hit hard to left center field. He got that one pretty well. That's back to the track. And it is gone. A big fly for Ramon Urias. Just snuck over the wall in left center field. And now a two-run homer, two innings later, for Urias.
1: Urias with the home run to make it 5-0 in the fourth. It ended up being a lot closer than that. 7-5, the final ends up snapping a Cardinals five-game losing streak. Jordan with the home run and three RBIs. His first career home run at Busch Stadium exited the game in the eighth inning after a collision with Gunnar Henderson. But a 7-5 win for the Cardinals. Back with more here on SportsCenter All Night, ESPN Radio, and the ESPN app.
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12: We're still dealing with two full closures this morning, but at least traffic hasn't started piling up just yet. A vehicle fire in the 401 eastbound collector is completely closed at Winston Churchill. Traffic forced out of the collectors before you get there. And a spill has completely closed the southbound West Knee ramp to the 401 westbound. Again, no delay on the approach. Keep people and pets safer. 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A message from the City of Toronto. From the News Talk 1010 Traffic Center, I'm Sonia Sash.
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1: 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A lot of action on Thursdays. We get near the end of the WNBA season. Baseball pennant races continue to heat up, and we, of course, are in the final week of the NFL preseason. Let's take a listen to some of the best plays from Thursday with our top sound.
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0: Number four.
1: Dylan Gabriel shines bright for the Cleveland Browns in their win over the New England Patriots. 850 ESPN Cleveland on the call.
3: Third and goal. Throw to the flag. Caught by Marshall. Breaks the tackle. And a touchdown. Amani Marshall. 7-yard touchdown from Dylan Gabriel, who's now thrown three tonight. And the Browns lead 26-10.
0: Number three.
1: Valkyries all-star Gabby Williams shoots the dagger three from downtown as Golden State takes care of the Liberty. The sound on Amazon Prime Video.
4: But we do know who the eight teams are that are advancing to postseason. Williams. Gabby Williams. That's a dagger.
0: Number two.
1: Jackson Churio powers the Brewers to a series win over the Mets. The call on 620 WTMJ.
5: Curry looks in. The 2-2 pitch. And a fly ball to left. Back on it is Robert at the track wall. Gone. Jackson Churio with his second homer of the night. It's a two-run shot, and the Brewers with an 8-2 lead here in Queens.
0: Number one.
1: And in Atlanta, Chris Sale goes the distance as the Braves sweep the Dodgers. The call on 680 The Fan.
6: Sale, set of the belt. 0-2. Got him swinging. Strike three. A performance for the ages for Chris Sale. A 1-0 shutout. Sale goes the distance, and the Braves sweep the Dodgers.
1: That was our top sound. We continue rolling on here on SportsCenter All Night, ESPN Radio, and the ESPN app. More from the Major League Diamond. Rockies taking on the Nationals. Bottom of the fifth inning. Washington looking to extend their lead.
7: The 1-2 pitch. So he had a long drive right field. Back in this one, back to the warning track. This one is soaring, and it's going to go on out of here. Off the facing of the second deck for Dalen Lyle. He is homered again, and the Nationals lead it 4-1. That is Lyle's third homer of the series, his 18th of the year.
1: Lyle, you heard it there, 18th home run of the year in the fifth inning to make it a 4-1 lead for the Nationals. They'd go on to win it by a final of 7-1 and improve to 63-73 against the lowly Colorado Rockies, who fall to 52-82 on the year. Royals taking on the Blue Jays, and it was a lot of offense for Kansas City. Jack Caglione at the plate with a couple of men on, looking for more runs on the scoreboard with Kansas City already up 6-0.
8: Here's the pitch, and he swings and lines it down the right field line. That's down for a hit. Carter Jensen scores. Bobby being waved around. Here he comes as the throw goes into second. It's a two-run single down the right field line for Jack Caglione. He has driven in four tonight, and the Royals lead it 8-0.
1: So four RBIs for Caglione, a 96.5 The Fan, but Caglione was not done. Already up 11-2 were the Royals. We go to the top of the ninth inning, and Caglione adds a couple more.
8: Straw throws. Caglione blasts it down the right field line, heading for the upper deck. That ball's gone. Oh, it's a Canadian cloud from Jack Caglione. He caps a 5-hit game with a 2-run homer.
1: 13-2, dominating win by the Royals over the Blue Jays. Caglione 5-for-6 in the game with a home run, a career-high 6 runs batted in, the fourth player in Royals history with a 5-hit, 5 RBI games, and at 23 years old, he's the youngest to do it. Blue Jays with the loss fall to 3.5 games behind final American League wildcard spot. In the NFL, Adam Schefter on the Pat McAfee Show on Thursday said, expect to have an answer as it relates to Aaron Donald.
9: These people know it's go time. Like, 2.5 weeks, time to start getting ready, which, again, makes me wonder what's going through the mind of one Aaron Donald right now as we get closer to the regular season. And the Rams kick off their season 2 weeks from tonight in Australia. against the 49ers.
1: Woo!
9: Like, I would think that he's probably getting close to making a decision at some point here. Because either you're going to do it or you're not going to do it. We're at the point now, like, you're coming back or you're not coming back. Does your body feel like it can handle it? Or does your body feel like it can't handle it? What are we doing here? One way or the other.
1: As of now, Donald's still retired. 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
12: The 401 has wasted no time giving us something to deal with this morning. A vehicle fire in the 401 eastbound collectors completely shut down at Winston Churchill with emergency crews still on scene. A spill has also completely closed the southbound West Knee ramp to the 401 westbound with no delays building on the approach so far. And downtown Fan Expo Canada is taking up some road space with lane restrictions on front between John and Simcoe, Simcoe between front and Bremner at Simcoe. 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

0: morning here on First Up. Aaron Karolnick, Matthew Cause in for Coco today. And Matthew, they say you get what you pay for in this world. You know, you go to a steakhouse, you look at the menu, the steak is $6. You think, it's probably not going to be pretty good. And I think that's also a fair way to look at last night's loss for the Toronto Blue Jays. You trade Dalton Varsho for someone, are they going to be good? No, of course not. Spencer Arrighetti. You trade cash considerations for someone, you think they're going to thrive for you? Simeon Woods Richardson, probably not. And the Jays lose 13-2 to the Kansas City Royals in a game that was over, maybe around 8:15, 8:30, just in time for my fantasy football draft. So it played out very, very well. Good morning, sir. How are you?
1: Good morning, AK. I hate to do this on a Friday, but tell you how awfully, awfully wrong you are. Or at the very least, there's the other side to this coin, my friend. You know what's even worse? And when you don't spend a lot of money and you get something that's crap, it's when you spend a ton of money on something and it's also crap.
0: As true.
1: His first at-bat was a four-pitch strikeout after Charlie McAdoo gets a leadoff single. Vlad goes 0 for 3, hitting your career worst, .260. But yes, your bigger point is the right one. And the game ended last night. Carter Jensen, leadoff home run, back-to-back singles, and then you can all say, arrivederci to the Toronto Blue Jays, as Spencer Arrighetti and the rest of the team get killed by the Royals. Good morning, buddy.
0: Yeah, Dylan Cease tonight, though. Big start for him against Seattle. That's something I'm fired up for. But it's wild, the Royals. And I did, for whatever reason, just have the game on in the background, in spite of it being completely and utterly over, have Anthony Gose on their team pitching. Remember him as a former Blue Jays farmhand. They also have Nate Pearson. Two guys, if you're of a certain vintage of Blue Jays fandom, you remember thinking, these guys are going to be the future of this organization. Now they're in the Royals bullpen in 2026. What a world.
1: Yeah, we had many years of Nate Pearson is coming. And Nate Pearson, wait a minute, this guy, give this guy a little time, and he is going to be the star of the show. It never happened. It was a very difficult game. And the funny thing is, and I want to ask you about your fantasy draft. Also, I was at the X yesterday, but there is an interest. I'm watching SportsCenter, and they're just showing like a montage of sad Jays fans. The highlights are on. By the way, spoiler, if you just tuned in, the Jays don't win. Is that tonight is a weird one because you get to enjoy the present of Dylan Cease. You also get to think back to the past. Because the last time the Mariners were in Toronto, it was Game 7 of the ALCS. And I brought up some notes. We could discuss it at some point. But the summary is, my God, how different is the baseball world now versus the last time the Mariners were in the city of Toronto?
0: Yeah, the old George Springer swinging a drive. An incredible moment, all-time Toronto sports moment. And set off Munoz of the Seattle Mariners, if I'm not mistaken. And just all-timer.
1: Yeah.
0: And how far the Blue Jays have fallen since. And they're huge favorites tonight, as you'd expect, with Dylan Cease on the hill. But again, we're getting pretty close to the does-it-really-matter conversation.
1: No, it's not pretty close. It's over.
0: We know the answer.
1: Just admit it. It's been over for a while now. Bye-bye.
0: Listen, buddy, I got to do 4 hours a day. You do 2 hours a day. I'm not saying anything's over until it's over. But the Seattle Mariners are a half game behind the Toronto Blue Jays in the American League standings. And Cleveland, the big problem the Jays have, if you want to continue to conjure up an argument that they're alive, which, again, I think we both agree is a massive stretch, is that they're about to be in a 10-game homestand tonight. They've got Kansas City, the Jays, and the Tigers. All those teams are garbage.
1: That's right.
0: How do you make up ground on a team that's so far ahead of you, which Cleveland 3.5 up on Toronto at the moment, when you got 10 games at home against three bad baseball teams? And shout out to Kansas City. I mean, they have had a miserable season, but they did some pretty good work against the Jays, winning 2 of 3, and they've won, 11 of their last 12 now, the Royals, and I don't know if they'll ever be good again. Shout out to Eric Hosmer the last time the Royals were good. But it's It's a grind, and they came in last night and just wiped the floor with the Jays. I mean, it's pretty much over. Jays go down 2-0 early, and you're thinking, oh, okay, it's done. Like, Jays aren't scoring three runs. So, like, what am I watching here?
1: AK, like, you know, you had to be focused last night on your fantasy draft. I was at home, and I was finishing other notes for the show. I was working on wine podcast stuff. I was, you know, a big picture NFL for either today or stuff that's going to carry into gameplay next week. And so the Jays game, it was there, but it was like a sad painting. It was on. You could pay attention, and get sad, or you could just move on. You know, like a bunch of clowns, sad clowns coming out of a clown car, tripping over each other, the sort of a light pastels. That's what the Jays were on my TV last night. You know, I could focus more on Dylan Gabriel, on anything else beyond the Blue Jays. So, how'd your fantasy draft go, by the way?
0: Went very well, very well, but not as well as Dylan Gabriel's performance for the Cleveland Browns. Maybe a late charge for their starting job. Deshaun Watson. Oh, no. Not Dylan Gabriel. 186 passing yards, 3 touchdowns. And we talked about Dylan Gabriel earlier this week, who was actually drafted before Shedeur Sanders. And he didn't even get a single mention as far as being in the quarterback competition. That's how brutal this dude is. But he looked pretty good in the final preseason game with the Browns, picking up a big win over the New England Patriots. So shout out to him. Small victory.
1: This is bad when you're playing, because the insult is when you're playing the final preseason game. The honor is sit down. You're too valuable to us. What if you get hurt? That's how the team feels about Deshaun Watson. That's how the team feels about Shedeur Sanders. Don't want to get those guys hurt. So it's like, hey, Dylan, you and your 5'7" quarterback frame, go out there and have some fun. You're probably not going to be on the team.
0: What happened for old Dylan Gabriel. But it was actually a pretty newsy sports day yesterday.
1: The
0: hockey world came alive. We're still anticipating Cale Makar and his contract extension. We're looking forward to finding out what that is going to be. But Connor Hellebuck released a statement yesterday afternoon confirming his trade request, the worst-kept secret in hockey. He wants out from Winnipeg, and I don't think anyone is particularly surprised that is the case, but the reaction has been very interesting, and I think trying to forecast how this plays out is extremely difficult because it's almost September. Training camps are right around the corner. It's pretty obvious that the Winnipeg Jets have not found an offer that they find suitable for a 3-time Vezina Trophy winning, Hart Trophy winning goaltender, and he's got 5 years left on his contract, so I think we might have a little bit of a stalemate here, maybe a standoff between Winnipeg and Hellebuck as the season approaches. And that's always of intrigue in the National Hockey League because it doesn't happen all that often.
1: Oh, no, not of this quality of goalie. And, yes, we see it happening more now in the NHL where the star player wants to go. But, listen, if I'm Connor and his agents, let's see, where would I want to go? What about, I don't know, I got two thoughts to you. Do you think he wants to go to a young team that won a playoff series last year that maybe that could use a veteran goaltender? And this team, they got lots of salary cap wiggle room. What about the Montreal Canadiens? But wait, AK, wait, don't answer just yet. What about a veteran team that's got the best player in hockey? So only 2 years ago, they were at the Stanley Cup Finals. What about Edmonton? Do you think Connor Hellebuck, good old American Connor Hellebuck, would waive that old trade clause to go to Montreal or the Edmonton Oilers? Two teams in the playoffs. Two teams that could absolutely challenge for a Stanley Cup.
0: No. My understanding, I talked to a lot of people yesterday in the hockey world, Connor Hellebuck does not want to play in Canada anymore.
1: But these are winning teams. So. Isn't it about winning a Stanley Cup? Isn't it about trying?
0: That's a part of it. That's a part of it, yeah. But he doesn't.
1: That was the number one thing for a player.
0: Have you talked to Connor Hellebuck lately? How do you know what his mentality is, what he wants to do? I don't blame Connor Hellebuck at all. If I was him, I'd want to get out of Winnipeg as soon as humanly possible as well. And I do think there's going to be a number of teams that will factor into this conversation, none of whom will be in Canada. That is for sure. I came up with a list of five. Buffalo, New Jersey.
1: Yep.
0: Why not Canada?
1: A number
0: of reasons for Connor Hellebuck personally. His priorities are a little bit different than you and I. Buffalo, New Jersey, San Jose, Carolina, Detroit were teams that came to mind for me. Anybody else for you, Matt?
1: That's a good list. Like, I'm doing a performative thing on my end. Well, let's see. I mean, Carolina, yeah, absolutely. And Carolina is also one of those teams that has a whole bunch of players that are underpaid. Like, I think that's the main thing I'm trying to think of, because I'm not that smart about knowing all the salary cap machinations. I just try to think, okay, what are teams that aren't really hamstrung with their best players are making, you know, $13, $14 million a year? So Carolina makes a lot of sense. I don't know about Detroit. They haven't done a whole bunch of winning. You know, they haven't. So I don't know how much that would move the needle for him if he's actually serious about winning. I like the Carolina one. Buffalo as well. I'm only scared of saying Buffalo because their number one goalie's got like 17 syllables in his name. So I try not to engage in goaltending conversation with the Sabres.
0: Yeah, and Buffalo, again, the word on the street is that Buffalo and Winnipeg almost had a deal for Hellebuck. In fact, they did agree on one, and the Sabres pulled the shoot at the last minute. And it was pretty obvious what that deal was. It involved the number four pick that turned into Dax and Rudolph, that Buffalo shocked the world. There was one guy who had him in 100-1 to go fourth overall. Can't remember who that was. That was yours truly. But in any case, Rady Mertka was another guy involved. Josh Norris's name has been involved as well, but you have to think Buffalo, that ship has sailed, although they really haven't done much all offseason as far as marquee moves. Remember, they lost a couple guys, big name players, Alex Tuck and Bo Byram out the door, and the replacements, you're like, eh. So they haven't made a big swing. San Jose, I think, is really interesting. They talk about big swings over the course of the offseason, right? Mm-hmm. I mean, Trouba, Nurse, Mason Marchment, they draft Stenberg, they draft Verhoff. If they go out and make a swing on Hellebuck, it's clear they view themselves as contenders in the Western Conference. Now, are they really there yet? Seems like a little bit of a stretch. I think they're probably a year away from maybe making a move of that magnitude. But, again, Hellebuck's got 5 years left on his deal. So I think it's an interesting one. I also question what Hellebuck's really worth. He's 33 years old.
1: Yep.
0: Just had a miserable season. Is a perennial playoff choker. Are you giving up a first-round pick, your top prospect, and a player off your roster for that? You can certainly make a case that you are, and you should, but you could definitely make the case that, rather just go younger, rather stick with what we have. And again, you look at New Jersey as another option. They have nothing in goal. Our boy Jake Allen, friend of the show, is probably their starting goalie on opening night after they ship Markstrom over to Florida. So there's not a lot there. I think Hellebuck's probably getting traded before the season starts, but I don't think Winnipeg's giving him away either, because if they were, he'd already have been traded.
1: Let's go to value. But by the way, I mean, Connor, would he really want to be in Buffalo? It's a small market team with a lot of snow. I mean, if he wants out of Winnipeg. Anyway, in terms of value of what you could get, as you mentioned, would someone trade a whole ton for a 33-year-old? I just pulled up the box score of the last game of the NHL season. The Carolina Hurricanes defeated Vegas 3-0. The winning goalie, Brandon Bussey. The losing goalie was credited with certainly helping Vegas get to the Cup Final, Carter Hart. One thing we know in the NHL, you need a goalie to play well in the playoffs, but you don't need an elite goalie to win. Now, Tampa Bay Lightning fans will tell you different. And with Vasilevsky, that's a big part of it. But this isn't like in football where you usually need the quarterback. You can get done, you can win with a B-level goalie in the NHL. To your point, AK, that does hurt the value of what Winnipeg could get for him.
0: You can win with a B-level goalie who performs like an A-level goalie for 2 weeks or 2 months. Like that's just it. I mean, Sergei Bobrovsky would be another example that would counter your premise there, as he's a Hall of Famer and, of course, helped Florida to back-to-back Stanley Cups. But, I totally understand. Don't drink into the microphone, Matthew.
1: I'm not.
0: Don't do it.
1: I did it. I brought it up closer than I remembered.
0: But I just think it's so cool how this is all playing out, because we desperately needed hockey content. It's not cool for Winnipeg Jets fans. They're completely miserable. I watched Jesse Pollock's social media stuff last night. I thought it was hilarious. Just completely unraveling.
1: How quickly did you... Okay, hold on a second, AK. How quickly after you saw, you know, the news came out that he's made it formally said, yeah, made it public, yeah, I want out. How quickly did you rush over and start monitoring what Jesse Pollock was going to do in the world?
0: Set the alerts. The alerts on Jesse Pollock's Twitter. I need the takes. Need the takes. But
1: you know,
0: they posted
1: the
0: a great
1: tears.
0: Video.
1: You need on, the tears, not the takes.
0: On bar down of them FaceTiming him and letting him know that Hellebuck had officially requested a trade. Because we had talked about the idea of Hellebuck and Dylan Larkin and Morgan Riley all returning to their teams and playing things out. And I suppose that's all still a possibility. I mean, the Dylan Larkin stuff has been extremely quiet. He officially requested a trade months ago. And Detroit hasn't really been able to execute anything. Now, Dylan Larkin gave a very small number of teams that he'd be willing to go to. Hellebuck has expanded on that, so it is a different situation. It'd be also a lot easier to trade Dylan Larkin than it would be Connor Hellebuck with a greater number of teams, because Dylan Larkin's a much more desirable asset. A number one-ish center who signed for less than $9 million on a long-term deal is exactly what everybody around the NHL is clamoring for.
1: Yes.
0: Goaltender market is not as robust. Let's put it that way. So it's a really good topic of conversation. And of course, the American-Canadian stuff is big, too, just how much that's going to factor in going forward and how it has factored in for Quinn Hughes, who left Vancouver for Minnesota, Brady Tkachuk, who left Ottawa for Florida, and now Connor Hellebuck, who wants out of Canada as well. And I do think, Matt, to some degree, this is a coincidence that all of these things are happening around the same time.
1: No, it's not. It's not a coincidence.
0: Well,
1: allow me
0: to explain.
1: Yeah.
0: Quinn Hughes is looking at it and say, my God, Vancouver is atrocious. I don't want to be here. We're never going to win for the next 10 years. Brady Tkachuk has the opportunity to go to play with his brother in Florida. Pretty good. Connor Hellebuck, again, I don't know what his deal is. It's not as apparent why he wants out of Winnipeg, but they just had a miserable season. He's 33. He wants out. Of course, I'm not saying Team USA and everything that happened in the Olympic Games is unrelated to this. Of course it is. Maybe not to the degree that people are saying that it is, though.
1: You know what? I don't even need to use Team USA in this. 2 years ago, the Vancouver Canucks had 109 points and won the Pacific. The Winnipeg Jets, over the last 9 years, have made the playoffs at least seven of those times. At least three of those years had 105 to 110 points. They have had elite seasons there. Ottawa is a team on the upswing, a lot of young talent. And in all these cases, every player says the number one important thing is winning. No, it's not. The number one thing for these guys is getting out of Canada. And if I am a general manager of one of the seven Canadian teams, and I'm seeing this over and over again, I'm nervous. Also, for every Canadian fan, it should make you nervous, because the degree of difficulty to building a championship team north of the border has now gotten harder and harder, and it's come quick. The Calgary Flames, when Tkachuk was there, that was an elite team with an elite coach, an elite goalie, and 100-plus points. And yeah, snow in February sucks. But if you say winning is the most important thing, I'm calling that out. And I'm not even begrudging.
0: I would also say you're citing Vancouver having 109 points 2 years ago. I mean, completely irrelevant. They were dead last in the NHL last year. Also, Winnipeg was one of the worst teams in the NHL last year. So things have changed. You're citing stats that are completely unrelated to your argument.
1: I'm not at all. Your point here is that if a team has one bad year, got to get out. Is that it?
0: Well, I mean, you think Vancouver's going to have a good year this year?
1: No, I have no idea if Vancouver's going to. No.
0: They're not. They're going to suck again. And Quinn Hughes is looking at it and saying, let's get out now.
1: 2 years ago, they were damn good. And let me ask you this.
0: So was Elias Pettersson, JT Miller.
1: How many American players have said, I'd like to be in Canada?
0: There's a lot of American players who have signed contracts in Canada.
1: They have. How many star players, their no trade clause is mostly Canadian teams?
0: I don't know everyone's no trade clause. You're asking me impossible questions to
1: Yes,
0: answer.
1: But we know the answer, that it is mostly it's mostly players who don't want to be in Canadian teams. This is the trend we've seen.
0: Here would be my point. Yeah,
2: No kidding. My no trade clause includes Winnipeg and Calgary and Edmonton. Why would you want to go play in those markets when you could play in sunny, stay tax-free markets instead?
1: Of course.
2: Of course. Obviously. You've been to those places.
1: They're awesome. And but my
2: no, they're not.
1: That,
2: oh, no, they're not. No, that's not true.
1: No, no, I thought you were talking about the sunny places. My point is, and I want anyone listening to know this, this is what I'm saying here is not about patriotism. It's not about poor Canada. Everything for me is viewed through the lens of degree of difficulty. And the NHL is in this massive spike where we don't see anyone saying, yeah, I'd like to be in Canada. And if you're a GM, that means the free agent route and all these other routes to win a championship are going bye-bye to you. It is so much harder to win if you are a Canadian team because of what we are seeing. That is absolutely true.
2: I don't think you could discount what happened when these guys all returned from the Olympic Games as gold medalists and they were getting booed in their own ranks. And they're looking around each other and thinking, what the hell is going on here? Why am I being conflated with the president because I won a gold medal and I'm proud to represent my country? I can guarantee you 100% when that was going on, these guys were thinking, these fans are lunatics. These fans are lunatics. And frankly, I completely agree with all of that.
1: They're soft players. They're soft.
2: Why are you being soft? It's one of a litany of reasons why you would want out. If you
1: can't
2: have
1: handle
2: the option
1: a couple
2: of
1: days
2: out.
1: Of booing, you can't handle a couple days of booing because the country lost the gold medal. Of course, they're going to be a little bit upset, and then
2: that's
1: be upset.
2: That's not why they were getting.
1: They're going to be upset because if all the tariffs and everything going on, but give it a week and a half, and then everyone moves on to something else in their life. Soft players.
2: It's one of many reasons why
1: snowflakes.
2: Maybe you call these guys snowflakes to their face. See how that goes for you. But
1: I'm a coward. You think I would do that? Get out of here.
2: It is a reality, and it's just whether you agree with it or not, I can guarantee you that factors in. These guys remember how that all played out when they returned from the Olympic Games, and again, it's just my perspective. This is not about Donald Trump or anything else, but I can guarantee you how they feel now and how they felt in the moment. They were not appreciative of that, getting booed in their own ranks after winning a gold medal. And whether
1: this to me is not agreement or disagreement. And by the way, this is not even me doing a character attack on someone who wants to leave Canada. You know, I'm pretty happy where I live. This is strictly about if you are a fan of a Canadian team, you have to live with the reality that in a game where the margins are so thin, got to say those two words slowly or else I'll sound like a lisp, the margins of winning are so slim that this becomes a bigger advantage where you are located geographically. The same way it always bugs me that the Lakers do all that winning, often not because they've got a great GM or great coaches, but because they're close to the Pacific Ocean, they're close to Hollywood and all that power, so players want to be with the Lakers. It's about geography as an advantage.
2: It's incredible how quickly it shifts, too, right? Where, again, a couple years ago, you talked about Vancouver being this team that was on the up and up, and then they just completely fell apart. Pedersen, JT Miller, the team went into the dumpster. They started sucking, and there was a mass exodus. Same thing is happening here with Winnipeg, where, again, they were one of the best teams in the NHL. Everything fell apart. They started to stink. Hellebuck wants out, and I can guarantee you Kyle Connor, Mark Scheifele, not far behind. Within the next 12 months, 18 months, You can guarantee trade requests are coming for those guys, especially if they stink again in Winnipeg, which looks like a very distinct possibility if Stuart Skinner is their starting goaltender. So we'll continue this conversation. We've got a number of great guests today on the subject, including Carter Hutton, who will join the show in hour number three. 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
4: We're seeing closures on the 401 at both ends of the city this morning. A vehicle fire continues to completely shut down the 401 eastbound collectors at Winston Churchill. And maintenance has now closed the northbound Winston Churchill ramp to the eastbound 401 as well. There's no backup reaching another exit just yet. Farther east, repairs following yesterday's spill have that southbound Westney ramp to the 401 westbound completely closed. Also downtown, Fan Expo Canada is taking up some road space with lane restrictions on Front Street between John and Simcoe between Front and Bremner, and Bremner at Simcoe. 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
26: You ain't first, you're last.
2: A lot of people have pointed this out, and I do think it is based in reality, just how much the gold medal game and its result may have shifted the National Hockey League for years to come. What if Devon Toews is able to poke that puck past Connor Hellebuyck? What if Nathan MacKinnon rips it into the wide open net as opposed to sail it over? Canada wins gold and the Americans are sad. They're not celebrating. They're not partying. They're not talking about how they're going to dominate the league and get out of Canada and And it's just true. It's just true how that game has fundamentally altered the entire National Hockey League landscape for years to come. It's something to behold. There's no denying it.
0: Oh, God, yeah, absolutely. And, you know, it did become more political, and I don't blame it. Like, I don't blame a Canadian who's like, oh, we just lost gold, and wait a minute, it seems the people in power just south of the border are trying to make life more difficult for us economically, and then the players are now partying there with a gold medal. I can understand a fan going, ah, that doesn't make me happy. And then for a week or two, you're sad, and you boo. And then we kind of all move on with our lives. But yes, that gold medal game. And by the way, I thank God I was not doing radio. Like, because that was during my trip. I was in New Zealand. Because like, I was like, ah, there's a lot of content, but it's also bummer radio. You know, it's like after the Blue Jays lost game 7 to the Dodgers, I was in Mexico. I'm like, good. I don't want to have to go on air the next day and relive. Wow, imagine if this had happened or this had happened. I'm like, ah, I'm just going to, you know, drink and not have to worry or have to think about sports sad moments in our lives.
2: Oh, those are the best shows to do for sure.
0: Those are the easy shows. They're not the best. They're easy shows to do.
2: Sure. What's the difference? The shows with the most content are the best.
0: Here is the best version. When the Raptors won the title, then it's easy and it's the best. Because there's a whole ton to talk about. I will take that. Because you get both the content and the happy versus content, and I'm sad.
2: I will take the Raptors winning the NBA championship, number one, and I will take the Maple Leafs losing in the Stanley Cup final second. But Maple Leafs winning in the Stanley Cup final second before that. So that would come number three, because the content gods will be blessing us. We'd have our boys on Wake Up Woodbridge calling in and screaming and yelling about this or that, which I think is not far away. We're getting closer and closer. 1 month tomorrow is the beginning of the National Hockey League season for the Toronto Maple Leafs as they play the Montreal Canadiens. We have a segment on the other side called Pigeon or Peacock. Sports Radio Roulette. Have you ever played Sports Radio Roulette, Matthew?
0: We did. Yes, we did it last week. Did it last week.
2: Perfect. Perfect. Yes. So we'll get to that in about an hour as well. Carter Hutton's on the show. Alex Avila's on the show. Talking about the Jays who get demolished by the Kansas City Royals last night. First of three tonight against Seattle.
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7: The morning is getting busier. A vehicle fire continues to shut down that 401 eastbound collectors at Winston Churchill, while maintenance also has the northbound Winston Churchill ramp to the eastbound highway closed. And for now, the surrounding 401 is still moving without any significant delay. At the other end, repairs from yesterday's spill are keeping the southbound Westney ramp to the 401 closed. And Fan Expo Canada is taking over a little more of downtown with lane restrictions on Front between John and Simcoe, Simcoe between Front and Bremner at Simcoe. Did you know a cyclist struck at 50 kilometers per hour has only 1 in 10 chance of survival? Look out. Toronto.ca/watch for bikes.
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0: It's time to ruffle some feathers.
9: F***ing pigeon.
0: This is Pigeon.
10: Pigeons don't do a whole lot. They're kind of just annoying.
0: Or Peacock.
11: I am a peacock. You gotta let me fly.
12: Hour one continues. Taylor Pendrith, a captain's assistant for the upcoming President's Cup at Medina, just outside Chicago. He's going to join the show at around 7:15. Looking forward to that. But before that, this segment's called Pigeon or Peacock. Its host is Arad. Go ahead.
13: All right, let's start with Brian Hayes and kind of continue this conversation we had with Connor Hellebuck, but from a bit of a different angle. Hayes on Overdrive said, if Hellebuck ends up on one of Florida's teams, you got a Dodgers type of situation in the NHL. Is that a pigeon take or a peacock take?
12: Hayes said on one of Florida's teams, implying that Tampa would be interested as well?
13: Yeah, that's... interpretation of the situation.
12: No, that's there's no way. I mean, I didn't hear what he said. Maybe we should play it, but we'll probably get it correct before we bring it on the air would be a suggestion I would have. I don't think he's going to Tampa. I also don't think he's going to the Panthers either. I mean, they don't have the cap space. They already traded for Markstrom. But if Hellebuck went to the Panthers, I think that would probably be a fair approximation of what it would look like. But I just don't see how that would be feasible at this point.
14: I would say that's pigeon. I would say that's pigeon by Hayes. I don't want to do TSN on TSN crime, but mostly because...
12: Also, he probably didn't say what Arad is saying, so...
14: I think he said exactly what he did.
12: Tampa, yeah.
14: If I look at the Florida Panthers, incredibly talented team, but not as talented as what the LA Dodgers present. So I can't go that it would make the Florida Panthers full LA Dodgers, even if Connor Hellebuck joined the Florida Panthers.
13: Would the Colorado Avalanche be pigeons or peacocks if they make Cale Makar the highest paid player in the NHL based on AAV?
12: They'd be peacocks, especially if they got him locked up for 8 years, which would be miraculous for Colorado. It doesn't really like matter what Colorado wants, because at the end of the day, Cale Makar is going to decide how much he's going to make, because he's the best defenseman in the NHL. And if he says, hey, Colorado, sorry about this, but I'm taking the max, and I'm taking it for 2 years, 3 years, 4 years. Colorado has no option but to shrug and say, okay, cool. Because what's their alternative? Let him walk? Trade him? No, of course not.
14: Give him all the money. Full peacocks. And there is certain times when you deal with the fact that maybe you've got to give the max money to a player, and that time you do it is when you can give it to the best defenseman in the NHL who is well under the age of 30. That's the one time where it's like, all right, here's the $20+ million because you're Cale Makar.
13: So you guys talked about a lot of news came out yesterday in the world of sports, a lot of it on the shocking or surprising side, but one that came out on the I fully expected this side was the Raptors saying that they will retire Kyle Lowry's jersey January 10th, following a matchup versus the hometown 76ers, Kyle's hometown, the Philadelphia 76ers. Now, obviously, retiring Raptors jersey is a peacock move, but doing it after the match instead of at halftime, is that a pigeon move or peacock move? Because I worry that if it's a blowout on the Sixers side, nobody will be there to see the ceremony.
12: Yeah, people are going to leave, Arad, before the Kyle Lowry jersey retirement. That's what people are going to do. That's the only reason if they people are showing up.
13: Even if they don't leave, it could sour the mood. It's just like it'll be like a bittersweet situation instead of halftime, where you at least have some hope they could come back.
14: You know what? I'm going with

0: the rod on this one. Wait until afterwards, because a lot of times there's people there with kids. They got to go to those kids home. They got school the next day. And everyone, you know, one thing everyone loves, AK? Everyone who drives, you and I don't drive for obvious reasons, but people who drive,
1: try to avoid it.
0: Yeah, we gotta leave early. Why? I gotta avoid traffic. You know how hard it is to get on the Gardner? You don't want to do this at the end of the game. You do not want to do this at the end of the game. You do this before. You do this at the half. At the end of the game, big mistake by the Raptors.
1: Yeah, the half's not really doable. I don't. Is that when they usually do jersey retirements in the NBA? I have no idea.
2: Vince Carter.
1: Yeah, well, he's a loser anyways. But before the game makes a lot more sense to me.
0: Yeah.
1: Right?
0: Yeah,
1: I mean,
0: before
1: early,
0: or half.
1: Yeah, like the game's at 7, show up at 6:30, we're going to retire Kyle's number, we're going to play the game. I don't know why you'd wait till after the game, but I don't think anyone's leaving, that's for sure.
0: People always love to leave. By the way,
1: you know how expensive those tickets are going to be for that game in particular?
0: I understand. It's going to be really expensive, but also, but what gets people's allure more is avoiding traffic. That's the secret of the 407. I don't want to pay for the 407. Look at all those brake lights on the QEW. I'm getting on the 407. By the way, I think I am a peacock because I said, take Panama to cover the spread. They only lost by 20 to Canada yesterday.
1: Yes.
0: At the World Cup qualifiers. And as you told me that Canada was a 21.5-point favorite, I said, bet Panama, and he would have won if you took that bet.
1: I think they were 25.5-point favorites were the
0: Canadians. Canada, come on. Kelly Olynyk, you got to be better.
1: Pedal off the metal by the fourth quarter. I won't profess to have any idea what happened in that basketball game. Don't
0: I just
1: pretend.
0: Saw a highlight right now. That's all
1: You're
0: I
1: getting any analysis. Yeah. What's next? Yeah.
0: No analysis.
2: Moving to baseball here, Jeff Passan reported that Major League Baseball proposed a drastic change to how the offseason calendar will work. They want to shorten the free agency period. They want the free agency to last from the beginning of the winter meetings in early December until the kind of a holiday moratorium until December 21st. And then again, you'll be able to sign free agents once February begins. Is that a pigeon move or peacock move? Because obviously this comes after an offseason where people were complaining that it's just dragging too long and you don't have that period of getting a lot of excitement.
1: It's obviously a huge peacock move, 100% for Major League Baseball. I mean, the fact that the Major League Baseball free agency spans 4 or 5 months, you have no idea what anyone's going to sign. It's all just speculation. Okay, then 3 months later, this guy signs. And we've seen it just drag into the beginning of spring training as well. This little period of time when guys can sign, will sign, is a clear and obvious peacock move for Major League Baseball.
0: Yeah, absolutely. Because then it's every year it's like, oh, well, when's he going to sign? Well, that's a Scott Boras client. We've got 3 more months to go before they're going to sign with the team. Get out of here.
2: And last one for me, gentlemen. Are Dr. Pepper pigeons or peacocks for making Lane Kiffin the new face of their product, as he is part of their new commercial campaign where he gets pulled over by a police officer who says, I'm pulling you over for an illegal lane change. Haha.
1: Sorry, which brand were you talking about?
2: Dr. Pepper.
1: Oh, Dr. Pepper. Lane Kiffin, the face of their brand.
0: I'm going to take this.
1: I would have gone with.
0: I'm going to take this right now. No, Lane Kiffin, he's a weasel. All that guy does is lie. I mean, to the point where Al Davis looks like he's got the moral certainty over him. And what he did to Ole Miss, get out of here, Lane Kiffin. The only thing he should be the face for. Remember that reality show, Cheaters? That's what Lane Kiffin. That's what Lane Kiffin. He should, or like the Maury Povich show, or something like that. That's the only thing that Lane Kiffin should be the face of.
1: Nice. That was a good show. Jeez. You know what else I somehow stumbled upon on YouTube the other day? Who Wants to Be a Millionaire?
0: Yeah.
1: Clips.
0: Yeah.
1: And there was the guy, you got to phone a friend, and he phoned his friend telling him he won $1 million. How swag was that move?
0: He phoned his dad. This is sad. I remember this. He's like, hey, dad, I just wanted to call to let you know that I'm a millionaire. The answer is B, whammy. Yeah, that was a good moment.
1: The ultimate mic drop. Another good show from back in the day, Greed. Remember that show?
0: Oh.
1: It's way back. Greed. Quality program right there.
0: Oh, my God. I've now just pulled it up. The host of that show, Greed, looks exactly like what you think the host of a show called Greed would be.
1: Very much so. very much so.
0: That show's on for a year. How do you remember that?
1: I remember
0: you doing yesterday.
1: I liked Creed. I thought I'll go down some weird YouTube rabbit holes. I mean, Good's done, so I have nothing else to watch now on YouTube. It's a big big struggle.
0: Chuck
1: just watch Overdrive on repeat. The First Up scoreboard coming up on the other side. Taylor Pendrith in about 30 minutes. We've got Carter Hutton on the show as well to talk about Connor Hellebuck's trade request made official yesterday via his agent.
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4: The morning drive is starting to leave a few fingerprints on the majors. A vehicle fire continues to keep that 401 eastbound collectors completely closed at Winston Churchill, while maintenance also has closed the northbound Winston Churchill ramp to the 401 eastbound. Traffic is also thickening on the 401 westbound express, slowing from the 400 back toward Weston Road. The 400 southbound is also starting to bunch up from Finch toward the 401. And downtown, Fan Expo Canada is taking up some road space with lane restrictions on Front Street between John and Simcoe between Front and Bremner, and Bremner at Simcoe. Needing an oil change or maintenance check? Drop into Mr. Lou Plus Tires. No appointment needed before you hit the road this summer. Mr. Lou Plus Tires, celebrating 50 years. From the News Talk 1010 Traffic Center, I'm Sonia Sash.
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1: All right, first up, scoreboard. The Jays lose 13-2 last night to the Kansas City Royals. They're back to five games under 500. Jack Caglione, home run, six RBIs, five hits in the game. Whoa, that's a pretty good performance. And, yeah, good, you're teeing off on Spencer Arrighetti and Simeon Woods-Richardson and Michael Lorenzen and Miles Straw, who got into last night's game. Maybe it shouldn't be overly surprising that dudes on the Royals have big games. The Toronto Blue Jays back in action tonight. Dylan Cease on the hill against the Mariners. First of three down to the Dome. What caught your eye last night in baseball, Matt?
0: Baltimore and the Yankees both lose, but maybe bigger. Jacob Mizorowski gets the win for Milwaukee over the Mets. He becomes the first pitcher since Doc Gooden in 1985 to start a year with 25 straight starts, allowing three earned runs or less. Baseball, wow. A lot of weird statistics. Chris Sale, complete game shutout, five hits, 11 strikeouts, zero walks, as Atlanta blanks the Dodgers 1-0 yesterday. Dylan Gabriel, a big star in the preseason, and Minwoo Lee is up two shots after the first round at the Tour Championship, shooting a 62.
1: What a performance from Minwoo, who's been horrible of late. And he comes out, fires 8-under to open the Tour Championship. Would be cool to see him win. Vic Hovland was 6-under. Morikawa was 6-under. Goddard up 6-under. And Scotty Scheffler, he's recovering from hand, mouth, and foot, whatever order it goes. 5-under par, T5 through the first round. The Tour Championship resumes later this morning. Hour two coming up. John Schneider, we'll find out if he swore post-game, and that used to be one of our favorite games when the Jays were dreadful. We'll find out what he had to say following the 13-2 loss. Taylor Pendrith's on the show as well in hour number two. Lots of good stuff to come as we continue here on First Up.
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4: The 401 is where the morning is starting to dig in a little bit, especially through the West End. A vehicle fire still has the eastbound collectors completely closed at Winston Churchill, and that northbound Winston Churchill ramp to the eastbound side also closed for maintenance. Then eastbound, you're on the brakes from the 427 through to Islington. Westbound volume is stacking up from the 400 past Weston Road. And if you're coming south, the 400 is getting jammed from Finch toward the 401. Gardner DVP have so far managed to dodge the mess. 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

0: It's the second hour of First Up here on TSN 1050. It's brought to you by the all-new Bee Sting Triple Pep. I'm starting to struggle saying this for whatever. 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A little Brew Rodeo. Brew Rodeo. Great job, Aaron. They're in town tomorrow night. I believe in that song by Blue Rodeo, they have Lake Ontario referenced as well, which they got to change the lyrics. Sorry, Jim Cuddy. It's not called Lake Ontario anymore. It's now Lake America. So make sure you get it right, buddy.
1: Yeah, I'm sure they'll get right to the recording studio. Gentlemen, We need to make some edits to the lyrics of our song.
0: Now, when they do play that song tomorrow night, I am curious. I think everyone will be belting out Lake Ontario with reverence not before seen. So that's going to be a lot of fun. Looking forward to Blue Rodeo, as always, one of the best Canadian bands of all time, mostly because it's a diversion from the Toronto Blue Jays, who get smoked last night by the Royals, 13-2. And it's time to listen to John Schneider. I can't wait to hear his tone after a game like last night, where this team was booed and booed loudly, and rightfully so. They were complete no-shows. Their at-bats were awful. George Springer hit a home run when the game was completely over. But the reaction from the fans was a subject of conversation for John Schneider post-game.
2: Yeah, I mean, for one, you understand it, right? Because, for one, I mean, the fans are coming out every single night, which we love and we appreciate. And there's no better fans in the sport. That's evident. You know what I mean? That with the support that we have from coast to coast. So they're entitled to their opinion. You know what I mean? When you're getting your ass kicked pretty good, they're allowed to have their opinion. But we love their support every night.
0: Full house again last night. Yellow House.
1: Packed.
0: And just completely jammed. It's unbelievable the fan support that the Toronto Blue Jays are getting in spite of having this miserable season where, again, they're 5 games under .500. And Schneider's obviously right. If you show up and you see a performance like that, you better be booing the Toronto Blue Jays. Vlad Jr. was hearing it pretty good after a ground out to second base. And then he's kind of smirking as he's leaving the field. Man, there's some vitriol there between the fans and Vlad Jr. at this point in time, and rightfully so, considering the season that he's had. John Schneider was asked about the $500 million man yesterday. Here's what he had to say.
2: Yeah, man. I mean, it's been a weird year for Vlad, right? And I feel for him. Everyone feels for him. And, seems like, even if he's hitting the ball hard, it's at someone or it's on the ground. He's competing. He's working. You guys saw him hitting early. You know what I mean? And he's doing everything that he can to try to be the player that he is, So he's capable of hitting the ball that hard every single time up, But I think that we're going to continue to support him any way we can, really. You know what I mean? And I just like the fact that he was getting some good swings off.
0: Listen, Matt, he was getting swings before the game. Can you believe it? That shows his dedication to the craft. Good for you, Vlad. Good for you.
1: In some ways, it actually makes it worse that he's still doing all the normal things that a baseball player does before a game. Like, I think I would rather hear he shows up 5 minutes before the game. He's smelling like smoked meat. He just went and got the deep-fried Oreo with brie in it that I tried yesterday at the X. Very odd combination. Because at least then we'd have some sort of explanation. Now, AK, I need to tell the listeners, and I know this is going to sound, like I'm a company man, but I need everyone to go and watch the opening couple minutes of SportsCenter, because the producers did a great job, and I've been watching it with the sound down. The montage of shots of the fans, sad, booing, just completely miserable. It is. There is something funny about seeing a little kid with glasses on booing loudly after a weak ground out by Vlad when the Jays were down 10-0 yesterday. Good job of the SportsCenter producers. It certainly put a smile on my face when it's hard to be happy when you talk about the local baseball team.
0: Yeah, I have a hunch that there's going to be a lot of booing in the final 25 games or so of this regular season. I think they'll win tonight probably with Dylan Cease, or at least it'll be competitive. But there's just not a lot there with regards to pitching. And they're going to have to score a lot of runs to keep up with teams, because you're throwing out Arrigetti and Scherzer and bullpen days. Even Jose Soriano has been a little bit iffy as a Toronto Blue Jay. And they're not going to get any offense. It's just not coming. And if that's the case, there could be a lot of nights just like last night. And it's a shame. Because this time last year, man, oh my God, Jays games were events. They were so incredibly fun. And now they are a complete and utter drag every night because you know the product you're getting at the plate and it's not any good. And it doesn't appear like it's going to be any good for the foreseeable future.
1: To your point about the theme of a year ago. So the last time Seattle came to Toronto, the game 7 of the ALCS, the Blue Jays win 4-3. George Springer hit the 3-run home run in the 7th. But before that game started, Vlad arrived wearing an Austin Matthews jersey. And all the jokes came out. Like, wait a minute, Austin is 0-6 in game 7s. But it didn't matter because the Jays were able to persevere. And Vlad Guerrero Jr., after that series, was hitting .442, had an on-base of .510, had a slugging of .930 after what he did against the Yankees and Seattle. By the way, Cal Raleigh hit a solo home run in that game, and he's been better of late. But, yeah, like just wanted to – Kevin Gausman made his first relief appearance since the playoffs in 2021. He got the win in that game. Addison Barger, that three-run home run by George Springer – well, how did he get started? Got started with Addison Barger working a walk. Like, what a difference between now and the last time Seattle was in Toronto.
0: Oh, my God. It couldn't be any more of a stark difference. It's incredible. It really is incredible. And, again, .442 Vlad was hitting after Game 7 of the ALCS. You couldn't get him out. It was impossible. He was... Yeah. Just a monster. He was Barry Bonzian, and now he is the third worst hitter in baseball by a number of metrics since May the 1st. How? How does one fall off so dramatically?
1: No answer.
0: That's crazy, man.
1: But that's why I brought up when you said John Schneider was saying, oh, yeah, Vlad's taking his swings, and we can be cynical and laugh at it, and we should. But at the same point, he's doing everything that he did last year. You know, that October wasn't that long ago. That's the thing. And he mashed the Yankees, and he mashed Seattle, and he mashed the Dodgers. And now he's hitting a career low 260. And his like you could see last night, his first at bat. Man on first. Here comes Vlad. 4 pitches, strikeout. And you're like, it's going to be one of those nights. And it was one of those nights.
0: It's incredible. Think about the pitchers that the Yankees were throwing out, the Dodgers were throwing out, the Mariners were throwing out. Noah Cameron's up there for Kansas City last night. Oh, there's no way you're going to do anything against him if you're Vladimir Guerrero Jr. Noah Cameron? Come on. I mean, this guy is a sensation. For Kansas City. And, of course, I'm being sarcastic when I say that. But, yeah, it just goes to show how far he has fallen. And it's a true reality of the situation. If Vladimir Guerrero Jr. had the same regular season this year, regular season, where he had 23 bombs, had an OPS around 820, the Blue Jays are right there with Cleveland. It's that simple. All he had to do was replicate what he did last regular season, which was okay. I mean, it wasn't great by any stretch. No one was giving him a standing O for his regular season production. But he has been a complete and utter embarrassment this year for the Toronto Blue Jays. There's no other way to put it. And it boggles my mind that we're here. And it does bring questions. I mean, do I think Vlad will be much better next year than he was this year? Yes. But when you have a year like this, it does have to at least bring the possibility that you might have some concerns going forward as to what this guy is and what he represents in the middle of your lineup for a while until he proves otherwise, right?
1: Let me ask you a question, AK. After the playoffs were done, after the World Series was done, you would have the conversation, who is the most important athlete in Toronto? And Vlad was number one, and it wasn't even close. The debate was who was number two. You know, that it'd be Matthews, or, you know, some people would throw at Scotty Barnes because of the impact of one player in basketball versus hockey and all that jazz. And as of now, where would Vlad rank in terms of And again, he could become that again. But now it's going to be Matthews, or it's going to be Bobrovsky, or even Nylander and Scottie Barnes and Kawhi Leonard, like where Dylan Cease, where Vlad ranks right now in terms of production among Toronto athletes. It was at number one, and now we're debating, is it in the top five? Where would you put it?
0: Dude, he's behind Nathan Lucas as far as production goes. If you want to talk about importance, that's a very different conversation. Importance, yes. He's still right there near the top because of the length of the contract, the salary that he's going to earn, and the expectations that he needs to fulfill.
1: Yeah.
0: But in terms of production, oh, yeah, he's like dead last. Like, give me Emmanuel quickly over Vlad Jr. I mean, I guess the proof is in the pudding. The guy's got a 680 OPS. He's one of the worst hitters in baseball this year. This is just a fact. So if you want to talk about production,
1: yeah,
0: I mean, there is a long list of Toronto athletes that I have over Vladimir Guerrero Jr. for this past season. That can change very quickly, but the fall from grace is unlike anything I have ever encountered in Toronto sports. And I saw people comparing David Clarkson's season, was it the 2013-2014, with regards to expectations, right? He comes over, just scored 30 goals with New Jersey, and it starts out with the 10-game suspension, and everything just goes so wrong for David Clarkson.
1: Yeah. Yeah,
0: that's David Clarkson. We're talking about Vladimir Guerrero Jr. here. I don't know if we've ever seen a underperformance to this degree in the history of Toronto sports as what Vladimir Guerrero Jr. has brought us this year.
1: We have.
0: I would be stunned if there was anyone even close.
1: I've been looking for other historical comps to mention, Jonathan Huberdeau and like football players. But in most cases, it's players that got a major injury and then fell off a cliff.
0: That's it.
1: Yeah.
0: And I mean, Chad Kelly, you want to look at his performance? I mean, it's hard to really compare because there's a lot of stuff going on behind the scenes with that as well. By all accounts, with Vlad, is his back sore? Maybe. I don't know. He's still out there every single game. Like, how hurt could he possibly be if this is what's triggering this pathetic performance? I don't know. I don't buy it. There's a lot of guys who are playing hurt, and there's a lot of guys who are performing. And Vlad Jr., not one of them, which is very, very unfortunate for the Jays. Dylan Cease versus Emmett Hancock tonight down at the Dome. So maybe the Jays could pick up a win and keep pace in the AL wildcard race. Taylor Pendrith coming up on the other side. He is a President's Cup assistant captain for the international team. You know him as a stud golfer on the PGA Tour as well, the pride of Richmond Hill, Ontario. He'll call into the show next.
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4: The morning rush has found its footing. Vehicle fire continues to completely close that 401 eastbound collectors at Winston Churchill, and the northbound Winston Churchill ramp to the eastbound side also closed for maintenance. Farther along, eastbound volume is stacking up from the 427 past Islington. Westbound, there's a nasty slowdown building from the 400 back through Weston Road. And if you're coming southbound, the 404 is jammed from Finch through to Shepherd. Election day in Scarborough Southwest is September 3rd. 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
0: Hour two continues here on this Friday morning. TGIF, people, getting fired up for the weekend. I'm Eric Karolnik, that's Matthew Cause in for Carlo. And I did see that J.J. Spahn had to withdraw from the Tour Championship down in Eastlake with an injury. He still gets $360,000. Pretty good living, eh? As
1: That's
0: the last place finisher in the Tour Championship. Some big money up for grabs. We have a man on the line who's played in the Tour Championship a couple of years ago. A solid finish. A nice big check for him. And now he'll be part of the President's Cup team for the international side as an assistant captain. Let's bring in PGA Tour pro, good Canadian boy. It's Taylor Pentreath joining the show. What's up, Taylor?
19: Hey, guys. How's it going?
0: We're doing all right, man. We're doing all right. Take us through your memories of your Tour Championship experience. I mean, the amount of money you're playing for in one singular tournament, does that bring more pressure to the guys teeing it up or less, considering you know you're guaranteed a big check nonetheless?
19: Yeah, I feel like the Tour Championship's obviously the goal for many at the start of the season. If you make it there, it means you've had a very, very good year. The year that I made it there, I had my first win, and it was obviously a goal of mine at the beginning of the year to get there. But yeah, it's big. It's a big time to get there. You get two-year exemption, all the majors. So that is the ultimate goal, I guess. But yeah, once you're there, I mean, there's only 30 guys. So, you have to beat less people to win, obviously. It's very hard to do that. But yeah, it's like, you know, the final event of your year and kind of a good way to end it.
1: Does it have a different sort of mindset when, as you just said, Taylor is just 30 golfers? Would you approach it differently than you would a normal field of the normal amount of golfers?
19: Yes and no, I guess. The year I played, it was still with the starting stroke, so I was. I think I finished like 26th going into the week, so I started at 1 under. So I was, you know, 9 shots back of Scotty at the time. And I played quite nice that week. I think I finished 14th and had some really good rounds in there. But yeah, I mean, it's a nice week. There's, you know, not many guys. You play in twosomes, you play quick, and there's a lot of end of the year bonus money up for grabs. So yeah, you're obviously trying to do the best you can. But yeah, at the same time, it's another golf tournament, and you're obviously trying to finish as high as you can and get in contention. But I think, you know, for in the years past, starting close to the bottom with the starting strokes, it's quite difficult to, you know, finish first, second, or third. So for me, I was just trying to play as well as I can and finish as high as I could.
0: Yeah, this year, Minwoo Lee, 8 under par yesterday. He's got a good chance to win the fat stack of cash that's up for grabs at the Tour Championship. Let's talk about you, though. I mean, you're now an assistant captain for the international team at the President's Cup. Jeff Ogilvy is the captain. You've played in this tournament a couple of times. Take us through how this all went down.
19: Yeah, it's quite the honor. I will say it's, you know, it wasn't really a goal of mine ever. I wasn't thinking about, you know, ever helping captain a team. My goal was to make the team as a player all year. And yeah, I knew, you know, I didn't have the best year, and I did a lot of good things, just didn't have, you know, a good enough year to be on that team or be in the mix to be on that team. So Jeff called me a couple weeks ago and told me just that, and then said there's a secondary prize if you want it. I'd love for you to be an assistant captain. And I mean, it was a little shocking news to me because, like I said, it's not something that I've ever kind of strived to do in my career, but I'm super honored and pumped to be a part of the team. It's such a fun week. I've been a part of two in the past, and some of the best times of my career are from those 2 weeks. There's so many good memories, and it's fun to play team golf and be a part of a team where everybody, the players, the caddies, all the wives, the captains and all their wives, they get together all week, and it's something really fun to be a part of. And so yeah, I'm hoping to help Jeff and help the team out in any way that I can and be encouraging to the boys. And yeah, have a great week.
0: Great venue too at Medina, just outside Chicago. That should be a ton of fun in less than a month. Taylor Pendrith is our guest, and I'm looking at the automatic qualifiers, which are decided following the tour championship, but they're, I wouldn't say locked in. Matsuyama, Fox, Kim, Minwoo Lee, again, shot 62 yesterday, Adam Scott, and of course, the number one guy on the list is Siwoo Kim, who's had a great season. How much are you going to be pushing for your boys, Connors, Taylor, to join the team as captain's picks?
19: Oh, I'll be pushing for sure. Yeah, I mean, I would love to get a bunch of Canadians on that team. Our team's pretty much set, so we know the guys on the team. You guys will not know that until next week, but it's been a fun process to you know, listen in and discuss with the other captains and who we want to select and who we think can, you know, get paired up well together and get the best out of the pairings and the best out of the team. So it's been there's been a couple long phone calls going over some things, and it's neat to be a part of that where I wasn't in the past couple years. So to see what kind of goes on behind the scenes and how hard Jeff's worked for the last, you know, 18 months probably, getting everything dialed in for the week in Chicago. And yeah, it's pretty cool. But I think we've got quite a solid team and some really strong pairings. So yeah, it should be a fun week, and hopefully we can get the job done this year.
0: I like the international team. Now, the history has not exactly supported you guys. I believe this event has been contested 15 times. The United States has won 13 times. They tied once and they lost once. So the odds are stacked against you. But with the great captaincy of one Taylor Pendrith, you, yeah, sir, could be the difference for the international team. I'm curious, Taylor, to know about your take on some of the announcements. You're, of course, a PGA Tour pro. The announcements made earlier this week by Brian Rolapp, the commissioner of the PGA Tour, talking about the changes in 2028, the two-track system, of course, the new tour championship format. What was your reaction, and what has the reaction been around your colleagues around the tour?
19: Yeah, there's lots of changes. I feel like since my time on the PGA Tour, this is the end of my fifth year, there's been, seems to be, a, you know, one or two changes every year, which has been kind of hard to follow along, you know, for everybody. But I like the changes. I think, you know, it's going to give more guys playing opportunities where there's going to be, you know, 264-ish players playing each week, where right now, I mean, there's 144 guys playing each week. So it'll give guys more opportunities. Obviously, the championship series is where everybody wants to be. So next year is going to be quite important to set yourself up for that. Finish top 90 next year. We'll get you into the championship series, and everybody below that plays the Challenger series. So these guys are really smart. They know what they're doing. I like what they're doing, and I think, you know, it'll take a little bit of an adjustment period for everybody to kind of figure out what's going on and figure out, you know, the ways to qualify and the ways, you know, what you have to finish to move up, what you have to finish the move down. And but I like where it's going.
0: There's obviously been a lot of talk on this radio station amongst Canadian golf fans about the future of the RBC Canadian Open and how this two-track system could affect the tournament. There's been also a lot of talk that it could happen in September as part of the international series where, again, it's not going to be a Canadian Open anymore, but at least you'd have the opportunity to have a lot of the Canadian guys participate. What is your take on the future of the RBC Canadian Open and the best outcome, at least in your estimation?
19: Yeah, I've heard both of those rumors as well. I don't know exactly where it's going to fall. I think RBC wants it to be a championship series. I think it would be a great event to host the best players in the world. It's my favorite event of the year, and I think many other Canadians' favorite event of the year. Playing at home is awesome. The Canadian fans are so great and so supportive of everybody, and they just want to see good golf and the best players in the world. So I think having it as a championship series event would be great. The downside of that is you might only have a handful of Canadians playing, whereas last year I think there was 28 Canadians playing or something like that. I could be wrong on that number, but it's a tournament where, you know, I played as an amateur and thought it was the coolest thing in the world. And, you know, as a young Canadian pro, it's a very memorable week. So that being said, if it goes to the Challenger Series, there could be, you know, you're not going to have the top Canadians playing in the event. So there's, I'm not sure it's going to happen. I mean, an event in the fall would be, awesome for the weather and the scenery in Canada. Would be pretty cool to play it in the fall. But I'm not really sure. The smart guys higher up are making those calls, and I'm hoping that, you know, obviously it's one of my favorite events, so I'm hoping to play it.
0: Yeah, well, again, congratulations on the President's Cup, the captaincy, the assistant captaincy, and the tournament concludes on the 27th of September. I guess, in theory, if you and the international team win, you bring that trophy down to Scotiabank Arena for the Leafs and Habs home opener, support the boys in blue and white, because I know you're a Leafs guy, and you get a massive ovation on opening night. What do you think of that?
19: That'd be unreal. That would be unreal.
1: Hold on. Wait a minute. No. Better idea. If you guys win, you're at Medina Country Club. You're not far from Lake Michigan. You guys win, instead of Lake Michigan, Lake Mike Weir, in honor of someone who was also an assistant captain three times at this event, Lake Mike Weir. Name change if you guys win.
0: Just rolls off the tongue, Lake Mike Weir.
1: Easy one.
19: Yeah, it sounds great.
0: I think so, too. Or Lake Pendrith. That sounds nice. That could be like Saskatchewan. Lake Pendrith. Yeah. I think that's.
19: I don't know if I'm the difference maker on this team. I'm happy to to pick anything else but Lake Pendrith. So.
0: Okay, so fine. Deal. We're trying to pump your tires, Taylor. Yeah. Come on.
1: But how about a river?
19: I love it.
1: We'll get your river. How about that?
0: Yeah, maybe just a river. Best of luck in Medina. Yeah, we can't wait to watch the international team. And we really appreciate your time today. Great to have you on the show.
19: Yeah, absolutely. Thanks, guys. Good chatting.
0: Likewise. That's Taylor Pendrith, PGA Tour Pro, part of the international team at the President's Cup. And, I love these tournaments. The international team, the odds are stacked against them. I mean, when you're competing against the top American players, and you don't have any of the Europeans, it's tough. But they're good, man. I mean, Siwoo's had an awesome year. Ryan Fox won the Open Championship. Matsuyama's a stud. Minwoo Lee might win the Tour Championship. Adam Scott's there. You'll probably get Connors, maybe Nick Taylor as well. Tom Kim's had a really nice run. So everyone supports the internationals over the Americans, except the Americans, I suppose. But
1: of course, you root for the underdog.
0: See how it goes. I can't wait.
1: Yeah, but if you don't have a strong rooting interest in one side or the other, just as a general sports fan, you root for the underdog.
0: That's exactly it. 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We've got a segment called Sports Radio Roulette on the other side, which is a ton of fun. We'll spin the wheel next.
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4: The easy part of the drive is disappearing pretty quickly this morning, and the 401 is doing most of the damage. A vehicle fire is still taking out that eastbound collector. It's completely out of play at Winston Churchill. Maintenance also closing the northbound Winston Churchill ramp to the eastbound side. Once you're past that, the brake lights pick up from the 427 now past Islington. And if you're coming into the city from the northbound side, the 400 southbound is stacked from Finch toward the 401. Gardner, plenty of elbow room there. DVP shakes off most of the traffic once you're past the 401. 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
0: Second hour continues. Carter Hutton in about 45 minutes talking about Connor Hellebuck's trade request made public yesterday out of the Winnipeg Jets and their response as well from their GM, Kevin Cheveldayoff. But it's time now for one of our favorite new segments called Sports Radio Roulette, where we spin the wheel of topics. It could be the National Hockey League, the NBA, the NFL. That's the first wheel. Going to land on one of those three options. The second wheel will land on conference winners, MVP, underachiever, or dark horse. We're going to have to make cases, Matthew,
1: yes,
0: for a number of different players. It's a load of fun here on the second hour of First Up. I'm fired up. It's Friday. We're feeling great. Chrissy, spin the wheel.
2: All right, gentlemen. The first wheel has landed on the National Football League.
0: Okay. Right. Spin it again, Chris.
2: We landed on three letters again. MVP.
0: Perfect. National Football League MVP is a shoo-in this year. It's not even up for debate. It's the easiest award to prognosticate. Wow. The National Football League MVP will be none other than Joe Burrow of the Cincinnati Bengals. He will lead them to 13 wins. He will produce gigantic statistics all year long with Ja'Marr Chase and T. Higgins and my boy Chase Brown in the backfield. And he's going to carry a team with a very mid defense to a magnificent regular season. Congratulations, Joe Burrow. Your first NFL MVP is on the way.
1: That, I'm taking a look at it, and oh, unfortunately, it is not going to be Joe Burrow. Wait a minute. It's a dark horse candidate. It's a guy that everyone was waiting for to finally be the number one quarterback, and it's going to happen. Trevor Lawrence.
0: Trevor Lawrence.
1: Trevor Lawrence has just won the MVP. That's right, everyone. Time now for Hot Jags Talk. Brian Thomas Jr. is going to bounce back. Lousy as a sophomore. Incredible as a rookie. Parker Washington put up massive numbers over the final nine games. Jacoby Myers was a huge hit when he joined the team as well. And don't forget, Travis Hunter. They're going to inject this guy. This guy is going to be Viagra for the Jags offense. A ton of weapons and finally putting it all together. It's not like they got a great running game. Trevor Lawrence is going to carry the Jags to another 12-plus win season and win the MVP.
0: You're incorrect about one thing, Matthew. Travis Hunter will be like Cialis, not Viagra, because his effect will be extended beyond just 4 hours. Bang! Well
1: By
0: done,
1: the way,
0: Aaron.
1: 4 hours? What are you? Get that tantric stuff out of here. Who's got time for that? What are you, Sting? I got things to do.
0: Tantric. Well done. All right, spin the wheel.
3: We have landed on the National Hockey League.
1: Oh, shocking.
3: And we have landed on the conference winners, which means you got to tell me who wins the East and who wins the West.
1: All right. On the Western side of things, who wins it? The Winnipeg. No, I'm just... I'm just kidding.
0: Maybe the number one pick, Landon DuPont, already holding out.
1: Landon's like, I'm going to stay in Michigan. It's nicer weather here. It's a nicer weather here. I am going to go with, do I go chalk? I don't want to go chalk. I want to go somewhere a little bit different. Oh, I know, in the West, because of his new age coaching style, Mike Babcock.

0: West, I mean, Dallas is completely stacked. They had a ton of injuries last year. Only problem is their division is just so challenging to get out of, and that is a little bit problematic. But Minnesota's probably, may lose Quinn Hughes, and then they're back to irrelevancy very quickly. So I will go with the Dallas Stars in the West, and I'm going to go with the Washington Capitals in the East. Our boy Dylan Strome, they made some great moves in the offseason, bringing in Kyrou, bringing in Tuck. I think Cole Hudson's going to win the Calder Trophy as the top rookie in the NHL. So I'll go with Washington to emerge in the Eastern Conference. Spin the wheel.
1: Wouldn't you know it, we are back on the National Football League.
2: What?
0: Right.
2: That happened.
3: I thought it was going to be MLS.
1: That's next cause, don't worry. We have landed on underachiever. Give me a team or player, up to you, that will be the underachiever of the season.
0: Underachiever. What do you got, Matthew?
3: Well, let's see. We got to go with a team that everyone loves. Oh, I'm going to go with the Denver Broncos. Everyone loves Denver. Got to the AFC Championship game. But remember, third healthiest team in football last year. Regression. They're the fifth oldest team. Remember how everyone loved Washington after Jaden Daniels' rookie year? Washington was the oldest team in the NFL last season. Injuries, they fell back to earth. Denver 9-2 in one score games. They're going to underwhelm, underachieve. I know we all love Jalen Waddle, Bo Nix, still have questions, but that fella. So I say Denver is my underachieving team for 2026.
0: Yeah, I know I need to go against our boy Mitch Morse, who was on the show yesterday. Ian Rappaport had this report yesterday on ESPN, just pumping the tires of the Kansas City Chiefs, but they're going to underachieve. I'm not a believer in the Chiefs' offense at all. I just don't think the quality is even close to what it used to be beyond just a couple of guys. I think Kenneth Walker's going to have a nice year. Yeah, Rashee Rice is coming off a knee injury that he was rehabbing while incarcerated. How does that work?
3: That's tough.
0: That's a recipe for success for old Rashee Rice. So, yeah, I think the Chiefs underachieve. I think they narrowly missed the postseason.
1: Spin the wheel, baby. And finally, we are on the National Basketball Association.
3: All right.
1: And for the first time in this segment's history, we have landed on the same topic. We are back on conference winners.
0: Conference winners in the NBA. All right. My conference winner in the Western Conference is the Oklahoma City Thunder. And I know they didn't win it last year, at least in the playoffs, but in the regular season they did, and they had a lot of injuries they were dealing with. San Antonio is going to be very difficult to compete with. Really, it's a two-team race as far as the Western Conference. In the Eastern Conference, you could probably make a case for 6, 7, 8, 9 teams to come out of the East, but the team I'm going to make a case for is the Philadelphia 76ers, led by the King, LeBron James. They are deep, deep. And if they can stay healthy, which is obviously the entire premise of that their organization at this point in time, with so many question marks, they are going to be absolutely disgusting and impossible to defend. There's so many great players who can do it all. I mean, you have Joel Embiid as your third or fourth option. Good luck. Good luck. So I'll go with Philly on the assumption that come playoff time, they'll be ready to go and they're fully healthy.
3: Yeah, this one's harder, and you're absolutely right, AK. Listen, did I do a little shenanigans on my NHL picks with Ottawa and Edmonton? I did. But in the NHL, anything can happen. In the NBA...
0: You just poked me with your sharp elbows, Matt.
3: That's right. Elbows up. By the way, I did an 81 road trip across the states back in the day. I'm going to be back in Florida soon. Love me the United States. But on the West, I'm going to Oklahoma City. I think Chet Holmgren is going to use his time to try to get better, and he's going to be looking for revenge. I think that'll be healthier. I will go with the Thunder to win the West. In the East, let's go a little off the board here. Let's go with a team that everyone has counted out. I'll go with the Boston Celtics. They got one of the best coaches.
0: I like that.
3: You've got what in Missoula.

0: Loyola, who's crazy, but also an excellent coach. You know, you've got one of the best organizations. Jason Tatum will be fully healthy. Derek White is an excellent player. Peyton Pritchard, Paul George, they just bring him along slowly. I love the addition of Mitchell Robinson at center. So I will go with the continuity of the Boston Celtics, who win the East.
1: Maybe Deuce Tatum could suit up for the Celtics this year. Well, Jason Tatum's kid, who we see more than any other player in Boston. He's always in the locker room. They might need him if injuries creep up. I'm Aaron Kurolnik. That's Matthew Cause. We have Carter Hutton joining the program in about 30 minutes. Looking forward to that. We'll talk about the Connor Hellebuck situation. We'll get back to the Jays as well. It's Hour 2, Friday morning, here on TSN Radio.
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3: A couple of headaches are still digging in right now. Vehicle fire at Winston Churchill still tying up things on the 401 eastbound with the collectors completely closed. Maintenance has also shut down the northbound Winston Churchill ramp to the eastbound side. Once you get beyond that, traffic gets heavy again from the 427 past Islington. If you're coming back west, there's stubborn volume from the 400 with traffic crawling past Weston Road, staying jammed back toward the 401-409 split. The 400 southbound, that's a slow crawl from Finch past Shepherd. Audible brings stories to life with incredible performances, immersive sounds, music, and full casts. 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From the News Talk 1010 Traffic Center, I'm Sonia Sash.
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0: Tough night for the Jays. They lose 13-2 to the Kansas City Royals. And Spencer Arrighetti making his first start for the Jays. Did he start before or just pitched in relief? I can't recall. But in any case, Spencer Arrighetti, Spencer Arrighetti'd a start, which is generally not good because this is a guy who started out the season incredibly well for Houston and then became one of the worst pitchers in baseball. And it looks like that's kind of carried over to Toronto. Again, no surprise. He was traded for Dalton Varsho. So I don't know what you're expecting necessarily if you're the Toronto Blue Jays. Maybe a reclamation project, if anything. But Arrighetti was asked postgame on how difficult it's been making adjustments to his game while transitioning to a new team in the Blue Jays. And here's how he answered it.
1: Yeah, it's there's a lot going on. You kind of just you hit on all of them. I'm trying to still, you know, establish myself as a Blue Jay. We're trying to make a push. I'm trying to make some tweaks. It's a lot, you know. It makes your head spin some days, and other days you're convinced that you finally found it. And I think that's the beauty of baseball is there's always those little things going on in the background. And I feel like I handle it just by taking it one day at a time, taking it one rep at a time, and just really trying to feel what I'm trying to feel. And obviously, would like to give the team more of a chance when we're in a push like we are. Feel like I didn't really do that tonight, and that'll be my goal the next time out.
2: That was pure, uncut cliche, AK. Mm-hmm. That's the
0: it
2: good
0: sure
2: stuff.
0: Was. That's the king, what we need. We need more
2: of that. That's the King West stuff. That stuff is there's no baby powder in that. That's the pure stuff that we were all snorting there.
0: What do you know about King West stuff?
2: don't worry about it. I got a guy. Listen, I mean, he went full cliche there, but what else are you going to say? You know, you're trying to make a good impression. It was a lousy performance last night, but here's my question for you, AK. Which group ranks higher on the baseball misery index? Blue Jay fans at around 9:40 last night when it became 10-0 for Kansas City, or Tiger fans tonight when in comes the Dodgers and Tarek Skubal, who is going to be starting at Comerica Park? Which one is the higher level of sports misery? Jays fans last night or Tiger fans tonight?
0: It is very close. And, I mean, that's going to be a really fun thing to watch. He gets booed, right? Scuba?
2: It's a good question. I don't know. I mean, he was great for them for eight. I think he does because it's the Dodgers. If he was in town with the Braves, with Milwaukee, I don't think it's booing. I think it's because of the Dodgers. That's where the booing comes.
0: I guess in defense of Skubal, he's a free agent at year's end. The Detroit Tigers never really entertained the possibility of paying him what he was going to make. So what else do you want from him?
2: Actually, they can't boo him. They can't. Because remember, Skubal said a couple weeks ago, I'd love to come back to Detroit. Yeah. It's like, dude, you're being a little too honest for us. If you're the crowd, standing ovation, nary a boo. If you're a home fan, your job tonight is to help the Tigers organization try to bring back Skubal once the lockout ends and we play baseball again in 2031.
0: The Tigers, 5.5 games out of the final playoff spot in the American League. They're pretty much cooked. Get a load of who the Dodgers are throwing out there on the hill this weekend. Skubal tonight, Snell tomorrow, Ohtani Sunday.
2: Jesus. My God.
0: It's like the Ohtani-Glasnow duo. That's like how they're planning, apparently, in the playoffs. They're going to piggyback those guys on top of one another. God. And that's pretty good. The Dodgers are stacked. And consider the Jays. Like, yeah, we got Spencer Arrighetti going out there.
2: Oh, Max Scherzer's pitched well recently.
0: Max Scherzer. Yeah. Like, imagine how far down the pecking order those two guys would be for the LA Dodgers. Like, they have dudes in AAA who they'd probably pitch over them.
2: It's MVP, Cy Young winners. Yamamoto yesterday. Hi, you suck. You took the loss. Oh, wait a minute. You lost 1-0 because Chris Sale had a complete game shutout, and Yamamoto had 8 strikeouts, 1 walk, gave up 1 earned run in 6 1/3. That's too easy. Where's the challenge? Where's the challenge?
0: Yeah, they are just loaded on the mountain. Yeah, their bats aren't bad either. Ohtani, Betts, Freeman, Kyle Tucker. Kyle Tucker, I think, is one of the most interesting players in sports because he's the highest paid player in Major League Baseball. And I know the Dodgers fans were booing him and whatever, but it's just so inconsequential.
2: Yeah.
0: Because he's one small, like, you knew from the outset, even entering the season, you thought Kyle Tucker, okay, like best case, he's our third or fourth best hitter. Best case. And obviously he's been one of their worst hitters. He's been one of the worst hitters in a sport at home, which is crazy how he and Vlad are kind of mirroring each other in that respect. He's actually been serviceable on the road. But it's just, it's crazy. And if Kyle Tucker had signed with the Blue Jays, who knows? Who knows how things would have worked out? But I think it's safe to say Toronto dodged a bullet with that one because, yeah, he's been very, very underwhelming for the Dodgers. And it's hard to see him turning around anytime soon.
2: The booing is laughable because they're so good. They don't need him to be a hero.
0: No.
2: They don't need him to be an all-star. Like I always said, like what always bummed me out with the Dodgers where every year they would grab the other greatest player is then that greatest player, they become less relevant. When the Dodgers won the World Series last year, Shohei Ohtani had about three or four great games in their entire playoff run. And beyond that was kind of mid, but it didn't matter because of just how talented that team was. When you take a heroic player and you say, we don't need you to be a hero for us to win it all, it kind of hurts the overall story because as a sports fan, we love it when the guy carries a team for a while. It's fun to see, but the Dodgers don't need any one guy to carry the team.
0: No, and again, Dodgers are not a lock to win the National League.
2: They're not
0: a lock to win the World Series. There's some really good teams in the NL.
2: Yes, there is.
0: Now, if the Dodgers were in the AL, they would be a lock to be in the World Series. No one's even coming close in the American League. The American League is terrible, terrible in comparison to the National League. Again, I think you could probably make a case 5, 6, 7 teams in the NL are better than the best American League team. And I don't know how we got to this disparity between the two leagues. It's kind of like the NBA back in the day, East versus West, where the Western Conference in like 2007 versus the East, it was a complete joke.
2: Oh, God.
0: But I don't know how we've gotten to this point. But again, you talk about the Braves, you talk about the Brewers, you talk about the Dodgers, other teams you could definitely make cases for.
2: The Phillies?
0: The Phillies, for sure.
2: Yeah.
0: I don't know how it's become such a huge spread between the two leagues, but it is very evident.
2: It is a fascinating conversation. Yeah, I'd love to ask Steve Phillips or just, you know, some, you know, just get someone on to go to look at, is it a one-year blip? Is it a trend that we should have seen coming? Was it always there in front of us, but we just got bedazzled by the Yankees when Aaron Judge was hitting 60 home runs? I don't know what it is, but you're right. The gap does remind me of, like, in the NBA when, you know, LeBron and Cleveland would get in the finals and then get swept by the Spurs and, you know, all those years with the Lakers with Shaq and Kobe. I mean, it's been so long on the NBA side of things where the West was just far, far superior. But not this last year with my New York Knicks. Jalen Brunson taking down Wembanyama and the evil San Antonio Spurs.
0: Yeah, they are evil. They are evil, the Spurs. Damn good basketball team. Now, Wemby taking less. He's a true team player. We'll find out if Cale Makar will take less for the Colorado Avalanche. That's one of the topics of conversation for Carter Hutton, who will join us in about 20 minutes plus. Connor Hellebuck wants out of Winnipeg. And I guess the question is, will Kevin Cheveldayoff find a trade suitable that will see his three-time Vezina Trophy goaltender out the door? We'll ask Carter about that in hour three. Alex Avila coming up as well at 8:45. You're listening to First Up, which is brought to you by 2-for-1 Pizzas, large two-topping pizza special. 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
4: There's no shortage of brake lights right now. Vehicle fire continues to close the 401 eastbound collectors at Winston Churchill, and maintenance still has that northbound Winston Churchill ramp to the eastbound side closed as well. And once you're in Toronto, eastbound traffic gets bogged down from the 427 past the 400. On the westbound side, we're seeing it slow from the 404 past Leslie and filling in again on the approach to the 400. Construction also has completely closed Airport Road in Caledon between Emma Street and Hilltop Drive. Needing an oil change or maintenance check? Drop into Mr. Lupla Tires. No appointment needed before you hit the road this summer. Mr. Lupla's Tires, celebrating 50 years. From the News Talk 1010 Traffic Center, I'm Sonia Sash.
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0: Carlo, Africa by Toto, one of the great songs of all time. And here at the amphitheater, is that the Molson Amphitheater? No, what's that called? Budweiser Stage, right? Sure. RBC Amphitheater. Is that different than Budweiser Stage?
1: So confused.
0: Oh, they got renamed? I didn't even know that. Okay. Well, that's happening on Sunday. This was all, of course, off the air. 20 fingers whispering this in my ear. So that's wild. And I would say, Matthew, there is one video of me doing karaoke. There's only one. And I obviously would never post this publicly. And it is of me singing Africa by Toto. Ah, bless the rains. Like, what a song. Unbelievable tune. Shout out to Toto. Sunday. Oof. I'd love to see Toto live. But I don't know how many of the original band are still around. Like, that's from the 80s and 90s. But
1: yeah,
0: that would be sick to see Africa live. They've got some great tunes. Rosanna as well. Beautiful song.
1: That's a good tune. That is a good tune. By the way, you cocky son of a bee. Doing Africa and karaoke, that's a hard one. Unless you've got a really good voice, you avoid Whitney Houston. There's certain bands and songs you avoid, and definitely Africa. When it hits those high notes, you got to skedaddle out of the room.
0: I bless the rains.
2: Yeah, don't do it. Africa.
0: I bless the rains. That's it. So you got to be careful. Another song I have done karaoke to is "Hey Hey, What Can I Do" by Led Zeppelin, which is also not an easy song. You want to try to emulate Robert Plant?
1: No.
0: Good luck to you. Very poor decision. I'm sure you've done karaoke before, just buckled off two bottles of wine. What's your go-to track?
1: First off, I hate karaoke, and I remember I got dragged a year, like this is a long time ago, and I wasn't going to sing. And then there was a couple like little stagettes at the bar, and they started doing Brown Eyed Girl. I hate that song.
0: Really?
1: And Whose Boots Have Your Bed Been Under? So I decided I need to try to hurt the evening for everyone. So I strutted up to do a song. And the DJ, who was in full DJ mode, "Hey, everyone, welcome back down to the," you know, like just in that mode. I pointed to the song I wanted, and he broke character. And he said, "Are you sure you want that song?" And I hissed at him, "Play it." I'm going to tell you something right now, AK. I can say this on air. I was unaware how dirty the lyrics to "Me So Horny" were until I saw on the screen the lyrics coming up that I was about to sing. And I still remember these girls in the back, and I could read their lips as one said, "What is this?" The other said, "I don't know. It's horrible." The bartender was laughing. My group was laughing. Everyone else, silence as I sang "Me So Horny."
0: Yeah, I won't read what band sings "Me So Horny." Probably not.
1: Maybe not.
0: For the air. And listen, I'm not a guy who shies away from saying stupid things on this radio show. Yeah. That's for certain. But even I won't stoop to that level.
1: Hey, how about the NFL preseason? Dylan Gabriel, 3 touchdowns.
0: Fernando Mendoza, what a performance. But we should do a TSN 1050 night at karaoke. I think that'd be a lot of fun. Yeah. I bet you Koliakov would be great at karaoke. He's got a great singing voice, like excellent voice. And a lot of people said if he wasn't drafted in the first round of the Maple Leafs, he would have been a singer. And I really am hoping 20 Fingers is pulling up New York right now when he lost the bet to me when the Bills lost to the Jets.
2: Spreading the news.
1: Oh, God.

0: Oh,
1: these
0: boy.
1: It's good. Vagabond shoes.
2: Are longing to stray right through the very heart of it.
1: Oh, he's good.
2: New York, New York.
0: A little sauce on the end of that second New
1: Dude,
0: York there.
1: Thank God the Jets won that game over the Bills. I would have had to do the Bills Make Me Want to Shout song.
0: Oh, that's I hate that song so much.
1: Well, in Animal House, it's sensational. When the Bills fans sing it, maybe not so much.
0: Horrible.
1: But that would have been so much harder to sing than New York, New York, and I would have been screwed.
0: Yeah.
1: I would have had to just go with it. I probably would have had to drink some tequila live on the air to loosen me up and, you know, fire up some different, you know, tones of my voice. Otherwise, it would have just been a disaster. So, shout out to the Jets. Great job. That was the Aaron Rodgers Achilles game.
2: New York! New York!
0: Hold on, right. Carlo.
1: So good.
0: Hold on. I'm sorry to interrupt. Carlo, quick question. What city does that dumb quarterback Jackson Dart play for?
2: New York!
0: Who did the Houston Astros defeat last night in Major League Baseball?
2: New York!
0: Jacob Mizorowski
1: All right, we get it. Yeah. If and when he hears this segment, he's not going to be impressed because there's nothing he hates more than we play this song. This is the thing he hates the most, his rendition of New York, New York. But I'm thrilled that we have it. In any case, Carter Hutton's going to join us in about 10 minutes. We'll talk about Connor Hellebuck's trade request or demand from the Winnipeg Jets. That coming up a little bit later this hour. Alex Avila as well. But Fernando Mendoza was in action yesterday. And anytime he speaks, we need to hear the audio.
0: Yeah.
1: He's must listen because he's so weird.
0: He's
1: here
0: just
1: is
0: nice.
1: Mendoza.
0: He's a nice young man.
1: He's a very weird young man. But here is Mendoza talking about his performance last night.
3: It's the NFL. They like it or not, there are monsters at the other side of the ball. And you need to get the ball out quick, and it teaches you that you need to play on time, and there's less margin for error. So I think it's a great experience having that heat and duress, because diamonds are built under pressure. They're built under fire and, you know, being forged like that. So when you're able to play under that duress, that's when you're able to elevate your game, and I think it's a good experience.
1: Okay. There you go, Fernando. Excellent work.
0: He reminds me a lot of Tim Tebow. With just because it is this sincere earnestness, like he doesn't like. I know when he uses that diamond cliche, it's like, okay, who fed that to you? But like if you followed him at all in his college career, he has always been like this and always been the hardest working fella. Like he's just hardworking earnestness that on one level you can appreciate, but it does. It's a weird thing. It rubs people the wrong way. You know what it is? No one likes the ultimate try hard. And that's when Mendoza sort of oozes out of him.
1: Oh, I love Mendoza. I think it's hilarious. Anytime he speaks, I'm like, yes, all right. What is this guy going to say now? What weird cliche is he going to use? Mm-hmm. And he did not acquit himself well last night in the final preseason game. Again, he's a rookie. It's the preseason. Who knows what offensive linemen are ahead of him? Who's out there at receiver? None of it really matters. Let's call it what it is. But he's going to be out there before long. I don't think Kirk Cousins is going to survive the entire season with the Raiders physically or with regards to his performance. So we'll see Mendoza before long, and I'm fired up for it.
0: I'm as well. I loved watching him in college. He was great in the national championship game. Okay, so here's how irrelevant preseason is. Without looking at the box score, can you tell me, AK, how many different receivers or players got at least one target last night for the Las Vegas Raiders? How many different players had at least one ball thrown their way last night?
1: 10.
0: 17.
1: 17.
0: 17 different players had at least one ball thrown their way. And shockingly, what the hell was Brock Bowers even on the field last night? He got two targets. But 17 guys were out there. There's a lot of Johnny Wingnuts that you're never going to see again after tonight. After
1: Brock
0: last night.
1: Bowers, big season coming for him. Oh. They have no receivers in Vegas. It's just Brock Bowers. He's receiving like 16 targets a game. It's going to be nuts.
0: Yeah.
1: His production, if he stays healthy, Again, you need to say that with every NFL player because it is the NFL.
0: I was going to say, who's the players that we don't need to say if he stays healthy? Like, I feel Josh Allen is there, and then maybe the list comes to an end. Like, how many players are like, oh, if this guy stays healthy? Well, yeah. Who the hell stays healthy in the NFL?
1: It's the NFL. It's the most violent thing you can endure. You're getting just blown up by enormous dudes. Pause.
0: Yeah.
1: A lot. And, you know, even Jahmyr Gibbs, who's been relatively healthy. Bijan Robinson, relatively healthy. I don't think either of these guys have really missed much time at all. You take the wrong hit in the wrong spot, you pull up lame. Who knows? And hopefully that's not the case because those guys are going to be so much fun to watch. But yeah, I mean, you have your Christian McCaffreys, you have your Christian Watsons who are always hurt. And we'll have to find out.
0: James Cook.
1: If James Kirk Cook Cousins hasn't missed can stay game. Healthy.
0: James Cook, I think, has missed only two games in his career, and one of them was as a rookie. It's funny. I would have a bunch of running backs that I think are more talented. But availability is often so much more valuable than, you know, someone's 40 time or the ability to make a linebacker miss in the open field.
1: That's totally fair. That's totally fair. For James Cook, big year coming for he and the Buffalo Bills, who concluded their preseason schedule last night on TSN 1050. Congratulations to everybody involved in the broadcast. We are your official home of the Buffalo Bills all year long here on TSN 1050 in Toronto. Of course, in Montreal and Ottawa as well, and on the iHeart Radio app. Carter Hutton, longtime NHL goalie, he's with Daily Faceoff now. He's going to join us on the other side. We're going to talk about Connor Hellebuck wanting out of Winnipeg, the primary destinations, and why this is happening now. Next.
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5: The squeeze is coming from a few different directions right now. Vehicle fire continues to keep that 401 eastbound collectors closed at Winston Churchill, and maintenance still shut down that northbound Winston Churchill ramp to the eastbound side. Farther along, traffic gets swallowed up from the 427, staying slow past Islington toward the 400. And the 404 southbound is still jammed from Shepherd into the 401. And DVP, that's a slow go from the 401 all the way past Eglinton. 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

0: right, we have some news in the hockey world. Connor Hellebuyck blessing the content gods yesterday, making his announcement official that he wants out of Winnipeg. He did it via his agent. And now we're left wondering how this is all going to play out. We have a man on the line with all the answers. Longtime NHL goalie. He is a daily face-off hockey analyst. He's back on First Up for the first time in a long time. Mr. Carter Hutton back on the program. What's up, man? How's the summer going?
1: It was going really good. You know, I'm just relaxed. I'm hanging out with my kids. They're out of school, not worried about anything. And then Connor Hellebuyck has to go and publicly announce a trade. And then I just got to, you know what I mean? I got to dust off the boots and get back to work here.
0: I know. I heard Marty Biron say the same thing on Overdrive yesterday. He was out for a walk with his dog, and Connor Hellebuyck has thrown everything upside down. But it's great for us because we love talking about hockey. I mean, what was your initial reaction when you heard the trade demand officially announced from Hellebuyck, and how do you think ultimately this plays out with training camp not that far away?
1: You know what? You know, usually when there's smoke, there's fire, right? Like, you know, you heard the talks of him getting moved. It was kind of behind the scenes. And I get from his camp what you're trying to do, right? You're trying to save face. You know, you've spent majority of, you know, your whole career in Winnipeg, what you've built. You know, you're such an accoladed goalie there. And then there's been so much drama around these American players leaving and guys requesting trades now, and just the way the market has flipped post-Olympics. And then also from the Winnipeg camp, it's like, well, if we are to trade him and it's quietly and it's behind the scenes and it's something that he wants, they kind of look like the evil villain, in my opinion, where this case, like, if you're not going to get the return you want, like, we're going to wait, and now you force Connor Hellebuyck's camp to come out and publicly say it. So it's almost like the Winnipeg Jets, as an organization, can almost save face to their fan base and being like, well, it wasn't us, it's you. And I think it was that grade 8, grade 9 mentality that you break up with the girl. Well, hey, it's not you, honey, it's me. And I think that's what we're seeing right now with the Connor Hellebuyck saga.
2: I find when you're going to break up with someone, try not to use the word honey. Then that usually leads to that usually leads to a fight. My first thought, and we can get into where the best fit is, and also what the value for Connor Hellebuyck, because there's arguments on both sides. But actually, my first thought is that Winnipeg is doomed. That, you know, in the last 9 years, they've made the playoffs 7 times. They've got 4 playoff series wins. We've seen them recently with 116, 114, 110-point season. And yet, as Connor admitted during his exit interviews, no one wants to come here. Like, it just feels like you can do everything right as an organization, but geographically, you just kind of seem screwed. Because if players are all about winning, somewhere like Winnipeg, they've done a whole bunch of winning, but maybe we'll see more and more players not want to be there.
1: Yeah, and that's a true factor here, right? And I know it's been talked about and beat like a dead horse that, you know, Gary Bettman talks about how these teams in tax-free states didn't do well when they weren't winning, and winning changes everything. But it is a tough dynamic in Winnipeg, and I think as being an ex-player and someone who lives in God's country and beautiful Thunder Bay, like, we are tied here because of family and friends, and we love it, and, like, if you aren't, if you don't have that reason or purpose, or if you're not a guy just trying to make his stake in the league and get your foot in the door, it's really hard to draw in star players when you're in Winnipeg. And we talked about this yesterday on our show on Daily Faceoff Live, Kylie Ramchuk and I. We talked about the top teams right now that we think are furthest away from winning a Stanley Cup from this point, like where they are in the middle. And outside of the LA Kings, the team that the way that they're built and that rebuild to try to save Kopitar's legacy at the end, like, the Winnipeg Jets are a team that has to be up there, that they are a long way from winning a Stanley Cup, because they're not in that rebuild phase. They're not really, that dynamic of them winning the President's Trophy and being good is gone. And now you move Connor Hellebuyck over there. What does that say to the other stars in Scheifele and Connor and these guys that are committed to the Winnipeg Jets? They're a long way away from an organization that needs to try to win not the toughest Canadian market, but it still is a market that expects to win. And a team that has already had trouble selling tickets when things were going relatively well.
2: Would Winnipeg be in a better position to win if they had the exact same roster, the exact same coaches, but we blinked our eyes and now they're in Miami? They're in South Beach. If that was the only difference, and still Scheifele, Connor, and everyone else, would we view Winnipeg's chances of winning over the next 3 years differently if the only change was geography?
1: Yeah, I think that is a, Matt, I honestly think that's a great point. Like, I think the fact of, like, who they are as a team is good, but it's kind of like that Winnipeg Jets name that just hurts them. And nothing against Winnipeg from my end. It's just the factor of when you are competing in markets where you can play in a Vegas, you can play in a Sunrise, Florida, you could be in these beautiful places, and it's apples to apples. And there's a lot of contracts where you save a lot of money. And I always think back to my experience negotiating contracts and playing when I was playing in Nashville. I remember after my first year, I was on league minimum. My next, I sat in David Poyle's office and we ended up getting a contract done where it was $707.50. I got my big 2-year contract and I was so excited. And we broke down the numbers with my agent. I would have had to make like over 1.1 to get the same amount of take home as I would have got playing in that market. So you think about maybe the opportunity, and obviously I had to stay there. That was where I needed to be, but I was playing behind Pekka Rinne. It was a trickier situation. Maybe the grass I thought was greener, but then in a short window of that money that you're actually going to keep in your pocket, there was a big difference playing in a friendly place. And then you add in the weather and the taxes and everything, it really hurts a lot of these teams.
0: Yeah, for sure. And again, we're not talking about Toronto or Montreal in those respects. Well, we could be talking about Toronto soon if Austin Matthews decides to pack up and say sayonara. But Montreal seems poised to retain all their players, and no one's complaining about playing in Montreal at this point in time. It's because they built something sustainable. And meanwhile, Winnipeg, not so much. Vancouver, not so much. Calgary, not so much. And those teams have really struggled and will continue to struggle, at least until they can get it back on the rails. But I am curious, Carter Hutton with us, where do you anticipate the primary suitors to be for Hellebuck services? Now, they've been fielding calls, obviously, all summer, but this maybe amplifies it a little bit. Who do you think's making the first call to Kevin Cheveldayoff with an offer today?
1: Well, you know what? I think he's probably already been taking calls, right? I think this is something that's gone on, but you know, you have a guy that's 33 in his, I wouldn't say maybe he's kind of coming out of his prime. He's still very capable in the way that, like, I think he's very sustainable. I think he can be good for a long, long time because of the way that he manages the game. And he's not that, like, you know, for my game, it was always that it gets harder and harder as you're more athletic. And I think for Hellebuck, like, obviously the Buffalo conversation is a big one. And I think the factor of if you have UPL going back and you have a few young prospects, that maybe that is the pool where you can pull from. But I think there's going to be a lot of teams like Carolina and teams that could try to make the money work that are still really good. Colorado, like if Colorado gives back, you know, Blackwood and maybe a Hull, is that a team that pushes them over the top? And those are the teams that I think that are in that win now scenario. You're going to take a chance on Connor Hellebuck. And I think the factor for Connor Hellebuck and everyone on the outside is, he doesn't have that playoff success as some goalies have had. But in my opinion, I do believe winning that gold medal puts that pedigree over the top in the sense of, like, he seems like he's ready to go. And has he ever really been behind the best team in Winnipeg? I know we had a President's Trophy winner and they didn't fare well, but if he goes to a team like Carolina or a team that's super effective defensively, that could be a very dangerous combo, especially with how good he manages the game.
2: We often see, and this is in all sports, that what happens in the playoffs and what happens in the finals gets magnified. Everyone tries to learn lessons and copy the winners. And I bring this up because I wonder, do you think the Stanley Cup Finals hurt the value, the trade value for a goalie, you know, like Hellebuck, considering the winning goalie was Brandon Bussey for Carolina and the losing goalie, Carter Hart, had a really good run and helped Vegas get to the finals, and those aren't exactly elite-level goaltenders?
1: You know what, I think that's like, it's always just like it's cyclical, it feels like, where there's years where you win, and it's like, oh, wow, you have to have Sergei Bobrovsky and you have to pay your goalie $10 million and you have to have this. And all of a sudden you get these other teams. And to me, honestly, I feel like Carolina's kind of like this unicorn of a team. Like, they've been built and churning and just playing this Rod Brind'Amour style of hockey and slowly building this year in, year out. It felt like they were due to win. And I don't know if you guys feel this way. I felt for years, as I would do predictions on shows and put myself out, let's not go back and pull up my predictions, though, because they were probably a lot wrong. But Carolina was always one of those teams over the last, I don't know how numerous years, we were like, they're going to be good. They're going to win. They're going to be, this is their year. And they always let us down. And then this year they come through and they find a way to win. So I think that's a bit of an outlier. But then when you look at Bob and you think about how good he's been and that run with Florida, you know, then you're like, well, you really need a star goalie. So I feel like it is something that, you know, tale as old as time is like when you're negotiating a goalie with a contract, it's like in the small print, it's like, can you be hot at the right time? Like, it's pretty much what you need. And if you have the, I think you have to base it around what you have as a team, your structure, your decor, the predictability and the way that you can defend. And then you can kind of plug and play in, you know, maybe two or three different guys in your system and see what works. But for some of these other teams, if you want a legitimate chance to win and be good, you need the Bobrovsky, you need the Vasilevsky. And just thinking of the recent history of teams that have won with guys that are big names.
0: Our guest is Carter Hutton, longtime NHL goaltender, now an analyst with Daily Faceoff. The other big piece of news yesterday in the NHL was the report around Cale Makar and the expectation that a contract extension will be announced soon. What is your best guess as to what that contract will look like, Carter?
1: Well, it's going to be a lot more than I ever made, Aaron. I'll tell you that for free. And you know, and you got to start thinking that he starts to creep into the $17 to $19 million range. Like, and I know McKinnon's deal is, you know, obviously less than that and where he's at, but he's the first guy to go, right? And I think for Quinn Hughes, he's sitting at home right now licking his chops. They've been in the staring contest for the last little while of, you know, who is the first guy to take the big number and pull that. And I think for him, he's got to take his money. And I think the market has shifted a ton when we talk about the offer sheet. And then you see Celebrini signing and you see these guys taking these monster deals. It's just more the term that will be interesting to see how many years that he locks up for. And I know he's very competitive in that, but with the cap going up, like, Cale Makar is still a valuable player as we move forward into this deal as well. But I think the projections are starting to get into that 17 to 19 range.
2: By the way, Carter, yeah, that, I think that's the number that AK and I have been throwing around, and that makes a ton of sense. There's no way Makar will be seen as overpaid considering his age, that position, and what he means for the organization. Slightly off topic, I believe me and AK, do we need to offer you a little bit of congratulations? I believe you are being inducted into the Northwestern Ontario Sports Hall of Fame this late Ooh. September at Thunder Baseball Hall of Hotel Conference Center. Is that going to be happening this year?
1: That is the truth, boys. And, you know, so I got the call to the hall on Saturday, a little different call here, just local call. And we're sitting here Monday morning and I'm flipping pancakes for my son and my daughter, and the radio comes on and they're talking about the Northwestern Sports Hall of Fame inductees, and my name gets brought up obviously on the radio, and my kid was like, oh, that's awesome, and we hadn't told him yet. So he's like, so we get to fly to Toronto? And I was like, no, son, we're just driving up to May Street here at Thunder Bay. So a little bit different. He thought we were going to the big hall, but we'll take it. It's a pretty good honor. It'll be fun to share with my family and friends, so we're pretty excited about it.
0: Who are some of the heavy hitters in the Northwestern Sports Hall of Fame, Carter?
1: Yeah, I think the big names would be like Eric Staal, Sharp, Ryan Johnson, Greg Johnson, Letowski from like the hockey standpoint. And then there's, you know, I'm going in with a local bowler who was like a world champion. I'm going in with a wrestler. And then I'm going in with a 2005 Allen Cup champions team. So it's a wide array of people, but majority of the heavy hitters in there are going to be like sports names like Sean Pronger, Chris Pronger, because they're from Dryden area. So there's a lot of big NHL names. So it'll be a cool honor and a lot of unique sports like cross country skiing and a ton of different Olympians from this area.
0: That's awesome. Well, congratulations on that. Well deserved. Really appreciate you doing this for us on short notice today. A lot of news percolating in the hockey world. Hopefully it picks up. That's good for business for all of us here on this conversation. So, again, thank you. Have a great weekend. And enjoy the induction if we don't speak again before it happens.
1: Thanks, guys. I appreciate it.
0: All right. That's Carter Hutton, longtime NHLer, Daily Faceoff analyst. Matthew, if you had to predict, or maybe prognosticate would be the better word, the most likely Hall of Fame you could be in one day, what would it be?
2: I'm going to say, because I got to try to think as low as I can, you know, as low as I can go. I mean, maybe the Etobicoke Sports Hall of Fame. My dad's in there, so nepotism. Maybe I Brawny James my way into that one. That's the first one that comes to mind.
0: Brawny James your way. Your dad's in a bunch of Hall of Fames, no?
2: Yes, he is. Yes, he is.
0: And
2: by the way,
0: so.
2: Yes, 100%. Also in the horse racing Hall of Fame. But I have already been honored. I won the 2024 VQA Promoters Award in the media category. You weren't there 2 years ago at Brock University when I got celebrated for the work that I have done promoting the Ontario wine and just telling the stories of our fine farmers there, AK? I don't remember. I don't know if I saw you that day when I got my honor.
0: No, I was unable to make it to Brock. You know what they said about people who went to Brock, right?
2: If you can walk, awesome.
0: If you can walk, you can go to Brock.
2: Well, that's just because it rhymes. That's pretty much it.
0: I don't see any. There's no rhymes about Western. If you went to Western, you're awesome. That's my perspective.
2: How about if you rock, you went to Brock? How about that?
0: Oh, nice.
2: Huh? You know what that
0: well
2: is?
0: Well done.
2: So what's your Hall of Fame? What's your Hall of Fame?
0: I don't know. I don't see. Maybe the Jewish Broadcaster Hall of Fame? I don't know. But that's pretty extensive. Like, there's a lot of
2: that
0: us
2: is.
0: In broadcasting. So I don't think I'm anywhere even in the discussion. Maybe 30 years from now. But
2: yeah, that's a tough one to get in.
0: I don't know what else. I have no Hall of Fames coming my way. Sadly, it's never happening. But
2: what about the camp you went to? You were like a great softball player.
0: Yeah, Camp Tamarack. Actually, I did not make the Camp Tamarack Hall of Fame. I believe there's a Wall of Fame up there. They did not induct me, which was very hurtful. But it's okay. I'm still processing it, the grief. And one day it'll come out.
2: Yeah,
0: one day. We'll see. Alex Avila coming up. We also have the big debut, the much-anticipated debut of Johnny Stanton, former NFL player. He's the host of the Athletics Check Pod. So we're looking forward to that, his big debut. Played for the Cleveland Browns. So that's fun.
2: Retiring from the Browns, that is also a lot of fun.
0: Yeah,
2: He's got a lot of cool content. Also, you mentioned Alex Avila. When I was doing just the research yesterday, he wrote an article in the Athletic where he talks about he caught Zach Greinke, Max Scherzer, Chris Sale, Justin Verlander, and he talked about three mental traits that all these guys have in common. He caught Verlander's no-hitter back in 2011 against the Toronto Blue Jays. He's some interesting Max Scherzer stories. Alex Avila, I think he's going to be a good talker.
0: Oh, he's been on before. He's awesome. Looking forward to that with the MLB Network. Alex Avila, longtime MLB catcher. That's in about 12 minutes. The third hour, first up, continues after this.
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4: The problems are starting to land right where traffic is thickest. A vehicle fire cleanup still keeping that 401 eastbound collectors completely closed past Winston Churchill. Maintenance has that northbound Winston Churchill ramp to the eastbound side closed as well. Farther east, a stalled vehicle has completely closed the eastbound express ramp to the DVP southbound, and it's adding to an already nasty slowdown from Bayview through to Leslie. Coming back west, another stalled vehicle past Young, taking out that left lane in the express. Traffic is jammed from the 404 through to Leslie, and the 410 northbound, a crash on the ramp to Steeles, has the left lane blocked. Keep people and pets safer. Always keep your dog in a leash in public. 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A message from the City of Toronto from the News Talk 1010 Traffic Center. I'm Sonia Sash.
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0: third hour continues. Friday morning here on First Stop. Alex Avila in about 10 minutes. 20 Fingers playing Toto because they'll be in Toronto this weekend. If you had the choice, Matthew, to see Toto or Blue Rodeo at the Molson Amphitheater or whatever.
1: Toto.
0: Now. You go Toto over Blue Rodeo?
1: Faster. Okay, I'm going to say this right now. I know I've been doing like a lot of pro-Canadian thing. I don't like Blue Rodeo. I'm not a Blue Rodeo.
0: You don't like Blue Rodeo? The hell is
1: I'm
0: wrong with
1: I'm not a Blue Rodeo. I know. I'm sorry. I don't like Blue Rodeo. I would take Toto 10 times out of 10. I know. Does that make me a bad Canadian? I love Toto.
0: I would take Toto over Blue Rodeo as well, but I love Blue Rodeo. I just love Toto a little bit more.
1: Yeah, I think it's that camp thing for you. Blue Rodeo feels like some jerk has got an acoustic guitar and we're all staring at the stars. That's what it feels like to me.
0: That sounds like a delightful time. Hasn't hit me yet. One of my favorite songs, Lost Together, Blue Rodeo. When they play tomorrow night, I'll have my lighter in the air. I'm not sure why I'll bring one, but who knows? I guess the lighter in the air thing is an antiquated idea. It's just you put your phone camera on. That's what you do instead, right?
1: That stinks. As an old man, bring out the lighter. Is that maybe dangerous for 20,000 people with butane-filled lighters? Maybe. But aesthetically, it looks way better than everyone with their smartphone in the air. Ugh, smartphone in the air. Get out of here.
0: Yeah, it's worth the risk. So, Blue Rodeo Saturday and then Toto on Sunday down at the amphitheater. Now I'm just curious what 20 Fingers is going to play next. I almost want to go to break now so we could return and find out the next tracks that 20 Fingers is going to play for us. But, of course, that is not the case.
1: No.
0: We have some serious business to get into here on the program. And we'll be talking a lot about the Toronto Blue Jays for the next 30 minutes or so with Alex Avila joining the program. But the Toronto Blue Jays were getting booed yesterday.
1: Yep.
0: And I'm curious to know where you stand on fans booing their own team. Are you okay with it? They pay their tickets. They pay the price for their tickets. You could do whatever you want. There's certain circumstances where booing is okay. Or when you consider the Toronto Blue Jays and their ability to perform offensively, and I guess in the case of their pitching last night as well, booing was warranted. I think you probably agree.
1: 100%. I always hate these people in the media that try to tisk fans, saying, don't boo them. It's like, get off your moral high horse. There is a time and a place for it. If Dylan Cease gives up two runs in the first and you boo, you're an idiot. But considering it was Kansas City and the offense still stunk, and at one point they didn't boo right away. Like, the real booing didn't come out until it got up to 7-8, 10-0. In that case last night, also considering they sell out every game, those are expensive seats, and you saw Kansas City go up by a touchdown and a field goal, booing 100% fine.

0: You have Simeon Woods Richardson. You know the bubble's going to burst on Simeon Woods Richardson.
1: Yes.
0: You know, he was so incredible for a stretch. You're thinking, okay, what's going on here? Am I getting bamboozled here? And then, of course, he gets just battered around yesterday. Eric Geddy, you knew what was coming. But still, there was nothing offensively. I know Springer had a home run. I think it was in the sixth or seventh inning when the game was already over.
1: Yeah.
0: It doesn't matter if your pitching sucks if you don't hit. And that's something that has permeated this Blue Jays team all year long. And that's the worst thing you could experience as a fan. You go down there and you're blessed to see five, six, seven hits with no slug. Welcome to Blue Jays fandom in 2026.
1: Yeah, it's just where it's like you're grinding out every at bat. Like, here's the worst part is that now when Vlad gets a hit, you're almost surprised. You know, if Vlad somehow hit a double, you'd be shocked. And again, as I've been going over and over again, the Jays take on Seattle. The Mariners last time in Toronto, game seven, the ALCS, when Vlad was the best player in baseball. Now he's the worst first baseman in baseball. It is stunning, and the booing is warranted. It was funny seeing shots of like young children booing. It's also a little bit sad in a way. It's like, oh, I can't believe it's come to this. But no, I don't do the moral high horse thing where I'm waving a finger morally at those fans.
0: Nor should you. Alex Avila coming up in about 5 minutes. Johnny Stanton at 9 a.m. First Up continues.
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3: A handful of incidents are adding fuel to the fire this morning. A crash on the 410 northbound ramp to Steeles is blocking that left lane, and traffic is stacking up from the 401. The 401 has trouble scattered across the highway. A vehicle fire cleanup is still keeping that eastbound collectors completely closed past Winston Churchill, with maintenance also shutting down the northbound Winston Churchill ramp to the eastbound side. And across the top, eastbound traffic is crawling from Bayview through to Leslie toward the 404 DBP, and a stalled vehicle closing the ramp to the DBP southbound, only making that squeeze tighter. 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

0: 3 continues Friday morning here on First Up. Aaron Kurolnik, Matthew Cause. A song, very appropriate, Lost Together by Blue Rodeo, because, of course, Blue Rodeo's in Toronto this weekend, and the Toronto Blue Jays lost together. The fans, the media, the team, 5 games under .500, 3.5 games out of the final wild card spot. Not looking good. Not looking good. And it's incredible. The last time we had Alex Avila on the show, one of our favorite guests, longtime MLB catcher, now an MLB Network analyst, it was towards the tail end of last year. The Blue Jays were red hot, charging towards a playoff spot, charging towards an eventual World Series appearance, and now they're the furthest thing from. It's incredible how quickly things can change. Let's bring him in. It is the aforementioned Alex Avila back on the show. What's up, man? How are you?
1: Doing well, fellas. How are you guys doing this morning?
0: Well, we're good. We got to talk about the Jays a lot. We got to talk about the Jays a lot, which has been a major struggle. Yeah, I mean, what is your take as to how this team has become so ineffective offensively? And we talk about Vladimir Guerrero Jr., as I'm sure you can imagine, every single day, seemingly for hours every single day. From your perspective, watching this team from the outside looking in, I mean, what has gone wrong for these guys?
1: Yeah, well, I mean, like you were saying, I think it's been kind of talked about almost ad nauseum, especially the last few months with just, you know, how ineffective they've been offensively. I know a lot's been put on Vladimir, but just kind of overall, there's a lot of pressure on the pitching staff to be as perfect as possible, just because they're just having hard time scoring runs. And, you know, for whatever reason, sometimes as an offense as a whole, I've been on teams like that where you're, you know, as a whole, you're not able to generate those types of runs. So you feel the pressure, not just as a team, but individually to try to make something happen. And sometimes you end up digging yourself a hole that is too deep to climb out of as a team, you know, from an offensive perspective. And those guys are feeling the pressure every day as far as like trying to, you know, make something happen offensively, because they know, even though, you know, throughout the year with the, you know, crazy amount of pitching injuries, you know, the staff has kind of held it together somewhat, you know, over the course of the year, regardless of some of their injuries throughout the year. So, you know, I think, you know, it's a combination of those things, but obviously the what's blaring is how the offense has performed. And, you know, I know, you know, like I said, Vladimir's been taking a lot of heat. You know, it is kind of crazy. I think he hasn't homered at the Rogers Center. You know, for as talented and as great of a hitter and as great of a track record he's already established as a young player, it's pretty wild, actually, to think about.
2: Yeah, it is. And no one has an answer. It's just been long ways of saying, I don't know, when it comes to discussing Vladimir Guerrero Jr. Yeah. I'm wondering, Alex, what is it like tonight for the players on both these teams if they're chatting with each other before the start of the game? Because the last time these teams met in Toronto, it was Game 7 of the ALCS, and now both these teams are going to miss the playoffs. How weird is that as a player to go from being in one spot and then a year later, your entire team perspective is like 180 degrees different?
1: Well, it's definitely challenging. I mean, I was there in that kind of situation 2009, 2010 with the Tigers, where, you know, we lost in a heartbreaking game 163 in 2009 against the Twins with playoff aspirations. And then 2010, we were a 500 team, missed the playoffs. And it was like, man, what happened? Now, the following year, we were able to turn it around. But when you're on a team like that, it's definitely jarring. And it's because usually when something like that happens, when you have those types of expectations, you know, you have a feeling as a player that changes are going to be made, whether it's personnel on the team, from a player's perspective, coaching staff, front office, like something's going to change because expectations weren't met. And you definitely feel that as the season winds down. But I did hear you mention they're going to miss the playoffs. I mean, you're 3.5 out of the wild card. I know it looks bleak, especially after this series against the Royals, but the schedule favors the Blue Jays here. They have a lot of games against teams in front of them still remaining. And it's like one of those things that, like, I go back to a couple years ago with the Tigers, you know, watching them make their run when they had a 0.2% chance of making the playoffs. And I kind of said the same thing, you know, then a couple years ago, they had, looking at their schedule, all the teams in front of them, they had yet to play. And they played well and ended up making the playoffs because of the fact that they had to play those teams head to head. The same as same thing for the Blue Jays. Now, you know, for Lightning to strike twice like that, you know, when your chances look so bleak, you know, is not always the case. But you know, you can't, when you look at the Blue Jays team, knowing that they've underperformed all year and they have the talent to perform better, and they have the ability to sort of control their own destiny by playing the teams in front of them. As a player, you still have all that hope in the world. Like, there's no, you know, you can't feel sorry for yourself in that situation. You still have to see the opportunity there, that it's still there, and that you can take it.
0: It's a very fair point. I'm looking at the FanGraphs odds right now. 9.5% chance for the Toronto Blue Jays to make the postseason.
1: That's a hell of a lot better than the Tigers had 2 years ago.
2: That's true.
0: That is true. That is true, but I guess you look at the Tigers, and obviously they trade away Scooble and Mize at the deadline. We'll get to the Tigers momentarily, because Scooble is actually pitching in Detroit tonight as a member of the Dodgers. I totally understand what you're saying with regards to the Blue Jays, but the reason why I just cannot get on board with you is because of the pitching and just the lack of it. They have Cease and they have Soriano, and I know your boy Max Scherzer, you love him, but I think we understand exactly where he is at in his career. Eric Geddy goes last night. He's not a very good pitcher. Let's call it what it is. And then they have the bullpen day. They just have too many injuries with regards to their starting pitching to get back in the mix, considering the hole that they've dug, Alex, and the lack of pop they have in their bats. I would love if I believed that they could get it done, but I just haven't seen anything from the bats that would indicate that they're going to be able to pick up the arms, which are just decimated by injury.
1: Yeah, no, I totally get it. I completely understand, especially like when you have, you kind of lay an egg in this last series against Kansas City, you know, a team that hadn't been playing well, but, you know, not they've obviously, you know, they've picked it up within the last week or so, but you know, I totally get that. From a fan's perspective, I see that, where you can, it's hard to see that. It's hard to see that there's any sort of chance or hope left. But that's the thing, like being involved in this game, and you know, like even like harping back, to a couple years with the Tigers, you know, that rotation was non-existent. They had Tarik Skubal and a bullpen. So like Skubal would start every 5 days, and then Hinch would have to kind of figure out, and they would almost have like four bullpen days. You know, and that offense was not nearly as talented as the Blue Jays offense, even though they haven't really performed, you know, on paper. And so I completely understand from a, you know, when you're watching the games, you're like, man, there's no way, it's not going to happen. These guys are too lost. There's too many injuries. You know, and that's, you know, perfectly warranted. But at the same time, as a baseball guy, having, you know, like, you know, playing it, been around it my whole life, like, you sometimes things happen over the course of a year that you just can't explain. And you know, for a former player, like, my mindset is always going to be that there's the opportunity. And when you have an opportunity like the Blue Jays still have, which is crazy to think about, you know, I'm, as a player, I'm always thinking, you know, positively that way. But trust me, I get it. Like, watching some of those games the last few days, like, it's hard to see it at times, for sure.
0: Our guest is Alex Avila, longtime MLB catcher, now with MLB Network. You spent a long time in Detroit, the early part of your career. What are you anticipating the vibe to be like at Comerica tonight when Tarik Skubal pitches for the Dodgers in his return?
1: Yeah, how about that? I mean, I think there's going to be a ton of energy in that ballpark for sure. I'm hoping Detroit Tigers fans give him his due. I know it was kind of like, you know, he got traded, and, you know, he was talking a lot about, like, you know, his how much he wanted to stay in Detroit. Obviously, I mean, you know, you get drafted, you come up through there, you're a homegrown, you know, player for the Tigers, and you leave. It's emotional. But I'm hoping that the Tigers fans give him his due for what he did, you know, in Detroit, in a Tigers uniform. And, I think it's going to be very emotional for him, you know. You know, I kind of liken it a little bit to how, you know, when Freddie Freeman went back to Atlanta after, you know, signing with the Dodgers, where, you know, there is a lot of emotion there because there's so much that you've done, not only in that city, in front of those fans. You grew up in front of those fans, you know, started to raise a family, you know, in that place. So I think for him, it'll be an emotional day today. And then I'm hoping that Tigers fans kind of react accordingly and kind of give him his due for what he was able to do there back-to-back Cy Youngs.
2: Yeah, I think they will. And he's a free agent after this year. Cheer him on. Maybe it can improve your chances of signing him after this season is done. Alex, I always tell everyone, get a subscription to The Athletic. It is a hell of a source for all things sports content. You wrote an article about the fact you caught Greinke and Scherzer and Sale and Verlander. And the article is about they share three mental traits. I'd like to do a full, you know, X's and O's, real deep dive, but I'm not that smart. So instead, I'll ask you this question. Of all of them, who was the scariest to chat with on the day that they were starting? Which of all those pitchers were you most afraid of to have a strike up a conversation when it was their day on the bump?
1: Well, that's actually an easy one. I would say Verlander, because he was the one that was kind of, his regiment, you know, on, you know, start day, you know, once he put his headphones on, you know, when he would walk into the clubhouse, and it was like, you know, kind of stay out of his way. Like, he had such a focused day of start that he did not like any sort of distractions. And the only time I would actually speak with him is when we sat down to go over the lineup and the game plan. Other than that, he was completely silent in his own world, and you did not want to get in his way. Now, with the other guys like Max and Chris and Zach, you know, those guys throughout the day, like, you know, you can have kind of normal interactions with, even though, like, they had their time when they, you know, they wanted to get focused and ready. But Justin, from the jump, you know, getting out of his car in the parking lot, it was like, stay out of his way.
3: That's awesome. I love those stories about the good old days of Major League Baseball. You know, it's rare you see guys throw deep into games. We did see Chris Sale do it last night. So we've seen some great performances. Unbelievable game. Sale versus Yamamoto. And Dylan Cease goes tonight for the Toronto Blue Jays as he continues his Cy Young hopes. And he's going to need a good start, because he's probably not going to get a lot of offensive support from the Jays. Let's call it what it is, as we've seen through the course of the season. Alex, thanks so much for taking the time. We always love having you on the show. Hopefully the next time you're back on, the Jays are winning ball games as opposed to getting obliterated by the Kansas City Royals.
1: Well, let's hope for that. And I'll actually be up in Toronto when the Tigers come into town, so it'll be fun getting back into Canada.
3: Beautiful, beautiful. All right, we look forward to that. Thanks for the time.
1: All right, guys. Have a good one.
3: You too. That's Alex Avila, longtime Major League Baseball catcher, now an analyst with the MLB Network. And he's excited to come to Canada, so that's great. Shout out to Alex Avila. I love it. I love it.
2: He played goalie for Winnipeg.
3: Yes, he might have to play goalie. It's the Skinner-Avila duo for the Winnipeg Jets in 2026-2027. 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Johnny Stanton makes his First Up debut. No relation to Giancarlo Stanton, at least that I know. Hopefully his Cavs are doing better with the New York Yankees. So Johnny up on the other side. We'll let you hear what Taylor Pendrith had to say about the President's Cup as well. A little bit later in the fourth hour, which begins after this.
4: Time now for TSN 1050 Time Saver Traffic. A crash on the 410 northbound ramp to Steeles is still taking out that left lane, and traffic is stacked from the 401. Across the top of the city, rush hour volume has settled into the 401 in a big way. Eastbound, you're crawling from the 427 past Islington toward the 400, and the brake lights return from Bayview all the way through to the 404. Farther west, we're still seeing that vehicle fire cleanup blocking the eastbound collectors closed past Winston Churchill. Audible brings stories to life with incredible performances, immersive sound, music, and full casts. 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

0: It is a beautiful Friday morning in the city of Toronto as we welcome you into the final hour of the week here on First Up. You're listening to TSN 1050. I'm Aaron Korolnik with my man Matthew Cause. We'll let you hear what Taylor Pendrith had to say about the Tour Championship, which continues today, and his role as an assistant captain for the President's Cup team, the international team at the President's Cup, coming up in about 30 minutes. But I am fired up to welcome in our next guest. He's never been on the program, but he is making his way in sports media, doing a fantastic job on a number of fronts. Played a couple of years for the Cleveland Browns, making his First Up debut. Johnny Stanton here on the program. What's up, man? How are you?
1: I'm good, thanks, guys. How are you doing?
0: We're doing very well, very well. It's always great to have Cleveland Browns alumni on the program. Well, what is your relationship with a lot of guys back in Cleveland at this point? I know it's been a number of years since you've been with the organization, but I'm sure you still have friends in the area.
1: Definitely have friends in the area. Yeah, no, I love my time in Cleveland. In particular, I'll give a quick shout out to a little donut bar called Brew Nuts that I was a huge fan of. Those guys are awesome. I mean, I'd never experienced a place like that before where you can go in the morning and have a donut, but you can stick around until, you know, 10 o'clock at night to have a couple drinks. Anyway, no, like Cleveland was awesome. I had a great time with the Browns. From like early 2020 to late 2022. Only got to suit up a handful of times, but yeah, I think Myles Garrett is probably the guy that I talked to the most from those days. Oh. And the main way that we connected was actually through Dungeons & Dragons. So that was a fun way of getting to connect with some of my teammates.
0: Is Myles Garrett better at sacking quarterbacks or at Dungeons & Dragons?
1: Easily sacking quarterbacks.
0: he'd have to be a dominant world performer at D&D if he's going to compete with his sacking quarterbacks, right?
1: No, it's true. Myles and I got to, you know, over the course of the two seasons I was there, we got to play, I don't know, maybe about 10 times, I would say, over the course of those years. Wish we could have gotten to play more, but COVID restrictions kind of kept us from playing together. The season obviously gets busy. And we actually played in a couple like live stream charity games too, which was very cool. So he knows how to work a crowd.
2: Okay. I'm going to tell the audience this in one moment. I have got a really good football question related to the Washington Baltimore preseason game on tonight. But I gotta ask you, Johnny. Myles Garrett, was he a half-elf magic user? Was he, you know, did he have a Gary Gygax tattoo on his thigh? I just need to know one Myles Garrett D&D thing before everyone tunes out of my nerdery.
1: Sure. We'll get to the football in a minute. But as far as Dungeons & Dragons is concerned, Myles' character that he played with me was a half vampire fighter named Alucard, named after one of his favorite animes and animated shows. But people know that because there was an actual SportsCenter feature on our D&D group when I was with the Browns, which was the craziest thing. The character before that was a rogue, and I forget a little bit more details about it, but he wanted to sunset the character, so he sacrificed him. And then brought out Alucard later that session.
2: I'm assuming his alignment level was chaotic neutral. We can talk hit points later.
0: Hold on. Are you a Dungeons & Dragons guy, Matt, or did you just research Dungeons & Dragons?
2: No. I was a big D&D guy back in the day. But we don't have to... AK, we don't have to have a Dungeons & Dragons talk. Stop being a nerd, AK. I'm trying to talk.
1: It's supposed to be a sports show, right?
2: Yeah, talk about football. Oh, what's next? We're going to talk about the five dragons of Tiamat and rank them from best to worst? No, we're not going to do that. So I'm wondering, Johnny, Washington's taking on Baltimore tonight. Which new offensive coordinator do you think is more important? Is it Declan Doyle and what he can do for Jaden Daniels, who, again, was great as a rookie and then last year, you know, took a big slump? Or would you say it's the new offensive coordinator? All right, Declan Doyle, excuse me, in Baltimore. Yeah, sorry, Declan Doyle in Baltimore with Lamar Jackson or David Blau in Washington with Jaden Daniels. Which offensive coordinator do you think is more important this year?
1: You know, I think it's going to be Blau, given that there's going to be a lot more work needing to be done in Washington. It's an exciting young offense, obviously, with Jaden Daniels at the helm. But losing Tunsil on the offensive line hurts really badly. I just heard recently that at recent practices, the offensive line was looking unplayable, I think was the word, or something like that. So he has a lot more work ahead of him. When it comes to Baltimore's situation with Doyle, I think, if I'm not mistaken, Lamar Jackson won his MVPs the seasons at which he had a new offensive coordinator. So obviously Lamar Jackson is one of the smartest quarterbacks, you know, one of the most talented quarterbacks in the league, and he just works well adjusting to a new system. So I think that one's going to be a much more seamless transition, but when you look at what's going on in Washington, the offensive line struggles, it's the core of your team. You're going to want more stability there, and hopefully the offensive coordinator can bring that.
0: Baltimore schedule, first 6 weeks, Colts, Saints, Cowboys, Titans, Falcons, Browns. Talk about a favorable stretch for a football team and a good way to get your footing after what was a complete disaster for Lamar Jackson and company. But it is amazing how quickly we forget, right? I mean, Lamar Jackson and the Ravens perennially were viewed as one of the top contenders to win the Super Bowl year after year after year. They have a bad season and everyone's like, maybe this is it. I'm just a new coach, a new offensive coordinator. And then in Kansas City, people view it like, oh, they'll be back. They'll be back. They've always been there. Mm-hmm. Mahomes is healthy. Between the Ravens and the Chiefs, Johnny, who do you look at and think they're more of a contender in the AFC?
1: Yeah, I mean, honestly, a lot of it comes down to some of their more aging superstars. Like, is Travis Kelce the same guy that he was 2-3 years ago? Because by the end of last season, it felt like he had kind of fallen off. And then you look at Derrick Henry in the backfield over in Baltimore, and for the last 5 years, we've been wondering when he is going to fall off a cliff and if Father Time is ever going to catch up with him. You know, for a second last season, it looked like he was like, oh, well, you know, maybe Derrick Henry isn't the same guy that he used to be. And then he finishes the year as one of the top running backs in the league again. Is he ever going to get too old? I don't know. Travis Kelce's showing a lot more signs of that. But there's a lot of excitement in the backfield over there in Kansas City. I'd like to see Kenneth Walker get his hand on the ball and become the dominant three-down running back that he never really got the chance to feel comfortable in Seattle. You know, I think that the AFC West is going to be a tougher division to get a strong hold in the first place spot, with the Chargers being favored and the Broncos being one of the easily one of the best teams in the league last year. In the AFC North, we don't have that kind of competitiveness at the top. You know, people are even considering maybe the Bengals are going to finish third, even with Baltimore being the favorites. So, I think that Baltimore has an easier path. As you mentioned, the first 5 or 6 games look pretty favorable. I think Baltimore has an easier path to returning to their prime.
2: You mentioned Cincinnati, and the Bengals are taking on Philly. And the conversation so much more now is about Joe Burrow, a better defense. But I want to go on the other side to the Eagles for a moment. Do we need to remind ourselves how good Philadelphia has been? They had the best record in the NFL the last 4 years. They made the playoffs the last 5. They've gone to 2 Super Bowls. They've won one of them. They got a defense loaded with elite young talent. I still think Jalen Hurts is a good quarterback. They drafted a wideout to replace A.J. Brown. I'm wondering just your thoughts on the Eagles, where it feels like maybe it's because of the town or the fan base where the sky is falling. That's a damn good team.
1: No, they absolutely are. You know, I don't think anybody's questioning the defense whatsoever. It's most of the questions on the ball are on the offensive side. But I don't know if there is a more disrespected player in the league right now than Jalen Hurts. Maybe he doesn't have the arm talent that some of the guys in the league do. And you know, obviously he relies on that tush push to get a lot of his at least fantasy points when he's playing. But I think people have kind of forgotten about the dominance that was Saquon Barkley. You know, he had an off year last year, but then when you look at Christian McCaffrey, you think, you know, okay, every other year, Christian McCaffrey is going to have an incredible year. Well, maybe Saquon's at that point of his career as well. Losing A.J. Brown is obviously a huge loss, and they're trying to replace him with Mekhi Lemon, and it's untested. I'm excited to see how he does. But now you have Smith there and at the wideout position being the number one receiver. I'm interested to see how he's going to do in that alpha role. But, you know, the Eagles have the star power, and I feel like people are kind of just ignoring that side of the ball and hoping that they're going to be able to rely on their defense. It's going to, you know, they're going to have to kick into gear quickly. But I think the offense is going to be underrated.
0: I agree. Sean Mannion, their new OC, we'll see what he's able to
1: Absolutely.
0: Cook up. And that's a big question mark, no doubt. Make sure to check out the Athletics Check Pod. That's where Johnny Starrs, former NFL player, and hopefully a regular guest on this radio program, because we really enjoyed speaking to you. Thank you so much for the time, and hopefully we can do this again soon.
1: Absolutely. Thank you so much, guys, for having me on. I hope you have a great weekend.
0: Likewise, Johnny Stanton. So, Matthew, Dungeons yeah. and Dragons, pardon my ignorance, is that a card game, a video game, a board game? I honestly have no idea.
2: Well, when I used to play it, Dungeons and Dragons for children, I did AD&D, that's Advanced Dungeons and Dragons, and back in the day, this is in the 80s, it was a different time. Think that show Stranger Things, I lived that life just with less, you know,
0: less nosebleeds?
2: Fewer nosebleeds, yes, yeah. yes, yeah, fewer nosebleeds. No, it's just, you know, you would just do all these big adventures. You'd have the dungeon master, and then you had the people playing, and you'd throw dice, and you had characters. It wasn't about cards. It's what you did when there was no internet and there was only 7 channels on TV. So you had to find other ways to amuse yourself. So suddenly you did Dungeons and Dragons. You'd have fighters and rangers.
0: Hold on, I still don't understand. Is it a board game?
2: No. It's kind of hard to explain. I guess it's part board game. It's fantasy adventure. It's a lot of role playing. You got to read a bunch, a lot of dice being thrown, but there isn't a classic like physical board like okay. you would with Monopoly.
0: That sounds extraordinarily lame.
2: What are you talking about? I mean, I remember there I was. We had a couple hill giants that had just come out. No, I don't need to do.
0: So when you were at the bar at McMaster, yeah. you're like, "Hey, my name's Matthew. I'm the voice of the Marauders football team. Also,
2: That's
0: I
2: right.
0: enjoy playing Dungeons and Dragons in my dorm room."
2: And then if you wheeled up, "Hi, I'm Aaron Kroldick." Yeah, that is an Argonauts team jacket I'm wearing.
0: That's right.
2: Would you like to hear more about Paul Masotti? And then, like, ladies, move to the side.
0: Yeah.
2: So
0: clear the way, ladies. Clear the way. I'm actually wearing my Argonauts jacket tonight. I'm going on a Palapa tour, which is a boat tour on the water with a bar on it. And I'm thinking,
2: nice.
0: I'm looking at the forecast. It's colder on the water for sure.
2: Yes.
0: I could just maybe bring a t-shirt with the jacket.
2: Yeah, that's smart.
0: I have, again, 2 new Argos jackets, which I have not debuted yet, and 2 old ones that, of course, I've worn many times. That's, of course, that's part of my repertoire of fantastic clothing. Also, I will concede I did order a couple new Argos hats yesterday from a website, and they are so sick. I cannot wait to receive them. My goodness.
2: I can't wait. You know, tomorrow morning when a lovely young lady that you brought home, and the next morning she's wearing one of your Argo hats.
0: I would never let her wear one of those.
2: Coffee after you've had a vigorous night of lovemaking after your day.
0: Oh, it'll be vigorous, all right. More vigorous if the Argos pick up a big win tomorrow against the Saskatchewan Roughriders. I'm feeling good about the Argos' chances tomorrow. Saskatchewan? I don't know.
2: They look so sloppy against the BC Lions a week ago. I'm not telling anyone anything they don't already know. Yes, the Argonauts can be taking on an angry Trevor Harris and Saskatchewan Roughriders tomorrow.
0: There's no bigger lock than Sean Lemon recording a sack against Saskatchewan after coming on First Up yesterday. We had a great conversation. The First Up bump will be alive and well for Sean Lemon and the Boatman.
3: It's time for a nice, cold lemonade.
0: Sometimes in this job, you just wait and just continue talking until 20 Fingers understands what I was trying to
2: accomplish.
0: That
2: was very good by
0: Chris. And I just wanted to hear Mike Hogan's lemonade time. There it is. And shout out to Hoagie. The Argos 4.5-point road dogs in Saskatchewan against the Riders. And we'll see. Oh, BC now over a touchdown on FanDuel. Against Ottawa. Can the Red Blacks avoid going 0-11? Probably not. Nathan Rourke will light them up. The fourth hour of First Up continues vigorous lovemaking. After this.
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5: On the 401 this morning, the eastbound collectors at Winston Churchill are closed to Mississauga Road for a vehicle fire cleanup. It is slow approaching Winston Churchill. The northbound Winston Churchill ramp to the eastbound 401 also closed for maintenance. Further eastbound delays at Dixon Road through Dufferin. Westbound, it's slow from McCowan to Young. And again, through the 400, south 404, slow going from Finch down to Eglinton. And again, from Don Mills to the Gardner. The Gardner eastbound, slow Park Lawn to Jarvis. Did you know a cyclist struck at 50 kilometers per hour has only a 1 in 10 chance of survival? Look out, toronto.ca/watch for bikes. From the News Talk 1010 Traffic Center, I'm Adil Lakhani.
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0: We'll let you hear what Taylor Pendrith had to say about being part of the international team at the President's Cup, plus the Tour Championship, which is underway. Minwoo Lee, 8 under par yesterday as the first round leader at Eastlake, where the tournament is going on. But yesterday, Matthew, you had the good fortune of spending the day at the CNE. Hope you didn't get rained on, did you? It was pissing rain at like 5 o'clock yesterday.
1: Nope, we because of the morning show, and actually 5 o'clock was still okay. There was a moment of rain, but we were there around like 1 o'clock to around 6:30, and it was a perfect time. Wasn't that busy? The crazy food that I got, because you always got to try something you don't normally eat.
0: Yeah.
1: So I did like this like fried Korean sweet chili chicken in a cone, and that was a delight. And then I tried, it was deep fried Oreos, but they were stuffed with brie instead of the normal filling. So an Oreo with brie cheese, deep fried with a little strawberry compote. It was odd. I will say this. It was odd, but still good. Had a great time at the X. Everyone should go to the X at least once while it's going on.
0: Let's go to the X. Great advertising right there. Yes, I have not been to the X. I was going to go to the X last week, but then it rained and I didn't go. So
1: yeah. Yeah,
0: weather's been a little one. Bit.
1: It's been a tough one.
0: Yeah,
1: it is. As you know, my girlfriend's a flight attendant with Porter, and this has been a very tough year for air travel, especially in the Northeast, with so many more storms, and it's just a lot more lightning and stuff, which can really screw up. Can just screw up flights.
0: Fortunately, today looks perfect. Tomorrow looks great. Then Sunday, Monday, not so good.
1: Know,
0: not so
1: prep
0: good.
1: For your fantasy.
0: Enjoy the weekend.
1: Team.
0: Yeah. Enjoy the weekend for what it is. That exactly. Do your fantasy draft Sunday night, Monday night would be good advice, because it does not look like a lot of fun will be had outdoors. But lots of fun at Eastlake, and lots of fun coming up at Medina Country Club at the end of September. That's where Taylor Pendrith will be representing the international team at the President's Cup as an assistant captain. We caught up with him earlier. We'll let you hear that next.
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3: On the 401 eastbound, the collectors past Winston Churchill through Mississauga Road remain closed for a vehicle fire cleanup. Slow in the express through Winston Churchill. Westbound delays Victoria Park to the Allen and from the 400 to the 409. If you're southbound on the 404, the slowdown starts just south of Finch and continues south to Eglinton. Slow again from Don Mills to the Gardner. The Gardner slow eastbound past Park Lawn on and off to Spadina. 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From the News Talk 1010 Traffic Center, I'm Adil Lakhani.
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0: Beautiful song out of a beautiful segment as we continue here in the fourth hour. First up, Aaron Kulnick and Matthew Cause in for Carlo, who will return on Monday. Maybe 28 Fingers was playing this song for Taylor Pendrith. Maybe he's married to a brown-eyed girl. Not sure. Or maybe it was an homage to you, Matthew, one of your favorite karaoke songs, Brown-Eyed Girl. But our conversation with Taylor Pendrith began on his memories of playing in the Tour Championship back in 2024, and if there's more or less pressure on the players who are involved.
1: Yeah, I feel like the Tour Championship's obviously the goal for many at the start of the season. If you make it there, it means you've had a very, very good year. The year that I made it there, I had my first win, and it was obviously a goal of mine at the beginning of the year to get there. But yeah, it's big time to get there. You get a 2-year exemption, all the majors. So that is the ultimate goal, I guess. But yeah, once you're there, I mean, there's only 30 guys. So you really only you have to beat less people to win, obviously. It's very hard to do that, but yeah, it's like, you know, the final event of your year and kind of a good way to end it.
2: Does it have a different sort of mindset when, as you just said, Taylor is just 30 golfers? Would you approach it differently than you would a normal field of the normal amount of golfers?
1: Yes and no, I guess. The year I played, it was still with the starting stroke, so I think I finished like 26th going into the week. So I started at 1 under, so I was, you know, 9 shots back of Scotty at the time, and played quite nice. I played quite nice that week. I think I finished 14th, and had some really good rounds in there. But yeah, I mean, it's a nice week. There's, you know, not many guys. You play in twosomes, you play quick, and there's a lot of end of the year bonus money up for grabs. So yeah, you're obviously trying to do the best you can, but yeah, at the same time, it's another golf tournament, and you're obviously trying to finish as high as you can and get in contention. But I think you know, for in the years past, starting close to the bottom with the starting strokes, it's quite difficult to you know, finish first, second, or third. So for me, I was just trying to play as well as I can and finish as high as I could.
0: Yeah, this year, Minwoo Lee, 8-under par yesterday. He's got a good chance to win the fat stack of cash that's up for grabs at the Tour Championship. Let's talk about you, though. I mean, you're now an assistant captain for the international team at the President's Cup. Jeff Ogilvy is the captain. You've played in this tournament a couple of times. Take us through how this all went down.
1: Yeah, it's quite the honor. I will say it wasn't really a goal of mine ever. I wasn't thinking about, you know, ever helping captain the team. My goal was to make the team as a player all year. And yeah, I knew, you know, I didn't have the best year, and I did a lot of good things, just didn't have, you know, a good enough year to be on that team or be in the mix to be on that team. So Jeff called me a couple weeks ago and told me just that, and then said there's a secondary prize if you want it. I'd love for you to be an assistant captain. And I mean, it was a little shocking news to me because, like I said, it's not something that I've ever kind of strived to do in my career, but I'm super honored and pumped to be a part of the team. It's such a fun week. I've been a part of 2 in the past, and some of the best times of my career are from those 2 weeks. There's so many good memories, and it's fun to play team golf and be a part of a team where everybody, the players, the caddies, all the wives, the captains and all their wives, they get together all week, and it's something really fun to be a part of. And so yeah, I'm hoping to help Jeff and help the team out in any way that I can and be encouraging to the boys. And yeah, have a great week.
0: Great venue too at Medina, just outside Chicago. That should be a ton of fun in less than a month. Taylor Pendrith is our guest, and I'm looking at the automatic qualifiers, which are decided following the Tour Championship, but they're, I wouldn't say locked in. Matsuyama, Fox, Kim, Minwoo Lee, again, shot 62 yesterday. Adam Scott, and of course, the number one guy on the list is Siwoo Kim, who's had a great season. How much are you going to be pushing for your boys, Connors, Taylor, to join the team as captain's picks?
1: Oh, I'll be pushing for sure. Yeah, I mean, I would love to get a bunch of Canadians on that team. Our team's pretty much set, so we know the guys on the team. You guys will not know that until next week, but it's been a fun process to you know, listen in and discuss with the other captains and who we want to select and who we think can, you know, get paired up well together and get the best out of the pairings and the best out of the team. So it's been there's been a couple long phone calls going over some things, and it's neat to be a part of that where I wasn't in the past couple years. So to see what kind of goes on behind the scenes and how hard Jeff's worked for the last, you know, 18 months probably, getting everything dialed in for the week in Chicago. And yeah, it's pretty cool. But I think we've got quite a solid team and some really strong pairings. So yeah, it should be a fun week, and hopefully we can get the job done this year.
0: I like the international team. Now, the history has not exactly supported you guys. I believe this event has been contested 15 times. The United States has won 13 times. They tied once and they lost once. So the odds are stacked against you. But with the great captaincy of one Taylor Pendrith, you, sir, could be the difference for the international team. I'm curious, Taylor, to know about your take on some of the announcements. You're, of course, a PGA Tour pro. The announcements made earlier this week by Brian Rolapp, the commissioner of the PGA Tour, talking about the changes in 2028, the two-track system, of course, the new Tour Championship format. What was your reaction, and what has the reaction been around your colleagues around the Tour?
1: Yeah, there's lots of changes. I feel like since my time on the PGA Tour, this is the end of my fifth year, there's been, seems to be, a, you know, one or two changes every year, which

0: you know, the ways to qualify and the ways, you know, what you have to finish to move up, what you have to finish to move down. And but I like where it's going.
1: There's obviously been a lot of talk on this radio station amongst Canadian golf fans about the future of the RBC Canadian Open and how this two-track system could affect the tournament. There's been also a lot of talk that it could happen in September as part of the international series where, again, it's not going to be a Canadian Open anymore, but at least you'd have the opportunity to have a lot of Canadian guys participate. What is your take on the future of the RBC Canadian Open and the best outcome, at least in your estimation?
0: Yeah, I've heard both of those rumors as well. I don't know exactly where it's going to fall. I think RBC wants it to be a championship series. I think it would be a great event to host the best players in the world. It's my favorite event of the year, and I think many other Canadians' favorite event of the year. Playing at home is awesome. The Canadian fans are so great and so supportive of everybody, and they just want to see good golf and the best players in the world. So I think having it as a championship series event would be great. The downside of that is you might only have a handful of Canadians playing, whereas last year I think there was 28 Canadians playing or something like that. I could be wrong on that number. But it's a tournament where, you know, I played as an amateur and thought it was the coolest thing in the world. And, you know, as a young Canadian pro, it's a very memorable week. So that being said, if it goes to the Challenger Series, there could be, you know, you're not going to have the top Canadians playing in the event. So there's, I'm not sure it's going to happen. I mean, an event in the fall would be, awesome for the weather and the scenery in Canada. Would be pretty cool to play it in the fall. But I'm not really sure. The smart guys higher up are making those calls, and I'm hoping that, you know, obviously it's one of my favorite events, so I'm hoping to play it.
1: Yeah. Well, again, congratulations on the President's Cup, the captaincy, the assistant captaincy, and the tournament concludes on the 27th of September. I guess in theory, if you and the international team win, you bring that trophy down to Scotiabank Arena for the Leafs and Habs home opener. Support the boys in blue and white, because I know you're a Leafs guy, and you get a massive ovation on opening night. What do you think of that?
0: That'd be unreal. That would be unreal.
2: Hold on. Wait a minute. No. Better idea. If you guys win, you're at Medina Country Club. You're not far from Lake Michigan. You guys win, instead of Lake Michigan, Lake Mike Weir, in honor of someone who was also an assistant captain three times at this event. Lake Mike Weir. Name change if you guys win.
1: Just rolls off the tongue. Lake Mike Weir.
2: Easy one.
0: Yeah, it sounds great.
1: I think so, too. Or Lake Pendrith. That sounds nice. That Lake could be Pendrith. Like Saskatchewan. Lake Pendrith. Yeah. I think that's
0: I don't know if I'm the difference maker on this team. I'm happy to to pick anything else but Lake Pendrith. So.
1: Okay, so fine. Deal. We're trying to pump your tires, Taylor. Yeah. Come on.
2: But how about a river?
0: I love it.
2: We'll get you a river. How about that?
1: Yeah, maybe just a river. Best of luck at Medina. Yeah, we can't wait to watch the international team. And we really appreciate your time today. Great to have you on the show.
0: Yeah, absolutely. Thanks, guys. Good chatting.
1: Great chatting with Taylor Pendrith of the international team ahead of the President's Cup at Medina, just outside Chicago. That'd be a cool little trip to go down to Medina, see the President's Cup. Visit Chi-Town at the end of September.
2: Gorgeous.
1: Maybe see a Cubs game or a White Sox game. Yeah. Both those teams could be playing. Actually, they will be playing at the end of September. Yeah. Into October? We'll see. I don't know. Both look pretty good at this point in time. My best bets ahead of a very busy weekend. I'll let you hear them next.
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4: Two trouble spots in Mississauga. The eastbound collectors on the 401 closed from Winston Churchill through Mississauga Road for a vehicle fire cleanup. The northbound Winston Churchill ramp to the eastbound 401 also closed. And now westbound on the 403 approaching Mississauga Road, a stalled vehicle blocking the right lane. Delays through Mississauga Road. On the southbound 404, it slows approaching Finch south to Lawrence. Slow again from Don Mills to the Gardner. Eastbound of the Gardner.

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0: 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During the break, Matthew, I was cleaning up around my house, and I opened up my microwave for, like, the first time in a long time.
1: Oh, no.
0: And there was a sweet potato in there from, like, I don't even know how long. Maybe 10 days ago, I just forgot in a microwave.
1: What kind?
0: You know, sometimes you prepare a sweet potato, you just put in the microwave, like, yeah, I'm going to make this. And then you just forget. That was me. And that sweet potato was no longer good, which really saddened me because at one point in time, it was a great sweet potato. R.I.P.
1: I have many thoughts here. I wish you should have saved this, or you should have done this earlier in the show. I'd want to know the color, how it smelled. But my first thing is AK, did you cook something? That wasn't Uber Eats. That was you going to the grocery store, buying stuff, and preparing yourself a delicious and nutritious meal?
0: Kind of. I ordered Chipotle, and then I sometimes like add stuff to the Chipotle bowl because it's not really a sufficient meal for men.
1: Right.
0: For dinner, at least in my opinion, it's pretty close. Mm-hmm. But sometimes I need to add, like, more chicken. This time I was adding some sweet potato to it.
1: That's smart.
0: Yeah. Thank you. That's all we got for today.
1: Oh, come on. We give so much more hot microwave talk. Like, every now and then, like, you open the microwave, and especially in workplaces, when people just microwave their leftover lasagna, and there's Italian food splatter that's just caked on the inside of the microwave.
0: That's not me. It's just sweet potato splatter.
1: Okay.
0: Yeah. Well, clean up yourself.
1: You got that stuff clean.
0: All right, Matthew, it's been a blast. Great week together. It's always a treat working with you, and
1: yes.
0: I look forward to many more adventures with you in the near future. Where those adventures will be, who knows, but I look forward to them nonetheless. All right, thanks to 20 Fingers. Thank you to Arad for putting up with me for the last 4 days. Was I here on Monday? Can't remember.
1: You were not. You were not here on Monday. No. It was me and Cameron Gaunce, but Carlo will be back on Monday.
0: Yes, he will.
1: That's the big news, everyone. No more
0: Carlo and I playing in a golf tournament together on Sunday, and then we'll be reunited on the show on Monday, so it should be a great time. Thanks to everybody. Enjoy your weekend. Until then, ciao.
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4: On the 401, the eastbound collectors at Winston Churchill remain closed for a vehicle fire cleanup. It's slow from the 407. The northbound Winston Churchill ramp to the eastbound 401 is also closed for maintenance right now. On the southbound 404, delays south of Steeles down to Lawrence. Again, south of Don Mills to the Gardner. On the Gardner, the slowdown from Park Lawn east to Jamison, again through Spadina. In town, a collision reported at St. Clair west of Victoria Park. Delays in the area. Needing an oil change or maintenance check? 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From the News Talk 1010 Traffic Center, I'm Adil Lakhani.
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0: 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I'm always looking for suggestions on things to stream, but I don't need that right now because Reacher Season 4 is out. I like Reacher. I don't have to think. I like it. And this is a guy who looks like he would play nose tackle. I don't think he played football. Is it Alan Richson?
1: Yeah.
0: Okay. He's a big dude. But I love the show because I don't have to think when I watch it. It's just right there for me, and it's usually, you know, 50 minutes. So I'm good right now, at least for Season 4 of Reacher. Just Reacher. They always say, Mr. Reacher. He goes, it's just Reacher. Yes, Dylan.
1: I don't think he played football, but he was one of the stars of the show Blue Mountain State.
0: Yeah, that's right. And I did an episode of Blue Mountain State.
1: You did?
0: Yeah.
2: You recorded it here.
0: Yeah, I did that. Who was it? Ed Marinaro. He finished second in the high. Imagine going to Cornell and finishing runner-up in the Heisman Trophy race. I think Ed Marinaro. And he was on Hill Street Blues as well. So Ed reaches out to me and he said, hey, can I have you in an episode? And I'm like, yeah. Well, the problem is I hadn't watched the show. So I wasn't quite sure what it was. But then I have to kind of get familiar with it. And then I was on one episode of that. Yes, Paulie.
3: Ed Marinaro, the actor, was once in the same backfield with the Vikings with Carl Weathers, who ended up being Apollo Creed. They were in the backup guys for the Vikings. Alan Richson, the big guy in that show Reacher, he did get a scholarship to college, a musical scholarship, to a community college in Oskaloosa, Walton.
0: He's big.
3: Big dude.
0: Like, he's a big dude. But it's a fun show. He looks like he would be a wrestler, a grappler. Yes, Dylan.
1: Yeah, I saw the other day, I believe that Reacher is the number one most watched show on streaming at the moment, yeah. The new season.
0: Yeah, I love it. Yeah, Paul.
3: Have you watched this show on TV? It's based off the movie with McConaughey, Lincoln Lawyer. I think it's 4 seasons. It's called The Lincoln Lawyer.
0: Yeah.
3: It's really good.
0: He's great. The guy who plays, now, I don't know if he's been in anything else, but the guy who plays Lincoln Lawyer is really talented.
3: Manuel Garcia Rolfo.
0: Yeah.
3: Mickey Holler, he plays in Lincoln.
0: Yes. And who is Nev Campbell?
3: Yes.
0: Plays his ex-wife.
3: Still has her fastball.
0: Nev is in there. It's good. That's another one that, what was the, Bosch. Bosch was another one. I love Bosch. Harry Bosch. all right. Let me get a couple of phone calls in here. Cody in Texas. Hi, Cody. What do you have for me today?
4: Good morning, Dan. Man, what a great time of the year. Football's back, and what a difference a year makes. Today, 1 year ago, the Cowboys traded Micah Parsons, and everybody was worried. What's going on with the Cowboys? Well, the best ability is availability, and 1 year later, there's no drama in Big D, and the season's looking good for the Cowboys.
0: I agree. Hey, my only complaint with that was how long it took Jerry Jones to get to the point where he was willing to trade him. I think he could have signed Micah Parsons a lot earlier for a lot less money, but I think they made the wise decision that you move on from Micah Parsons. You know, they got some players on defense, and there is hope for them. I might look at the Cowboys the way I look at the Chargers this year. Like, they're enticing, where you go, oh, man. Now, I've fallen victim to the Chargers hype machine many, many, many times. I go back to Tomlinson and Antonio Gates, Dan Fouts, Air Coryell, Stan Humphries. Yes, Marvin.
5: I've never been on a bandwagon, but this year, in the words of NSYNC, it's going to be me.
0: Do you want to call the Chargers your team?
5: I got my AFC title matchup already.
0: Oh, okay.
5: All right, the AFC championship game will be the Chargers versus the Houston Texans.
0: Ooh. Who goes to the Super Bowl?
3: Marvin?
5: Haven't given it much thought.
0: You know, another thing, there are a lot of people, I don't know if we're really focusing on the Packers and players that they've lost. So you're playing in probably the toughest division in football, or at least one of the two toughest. Rashawn Gary had 7.5 sacks, and you lost him. Romeo Dobbs, 700 yards receiving. Dontavian Wicks, depth at wide receiver. Rasheed Walker started 16 games on the offensive line last season. Elkton Jennings, two-time Pro Bowler. Quay Walker, 128 combined tackles last season. So you've lost some players here. Quietly losing some players here. I don't know if it's just a, you know, foregone conclusion where you go, oh, now you got Kraft back, you're tight end. But I don't know if it's a foregone conclusion that Green Bay is going to be a force this year. And still waiting for your best defensive player to come back, which probably won't be until October. Yeah, Paulie.
3: You know, the hot take draft is still over a week away. You're throwing out some really warm takes.
0: I know, but it's not, I'm not turning up the Rec-Tech grill yet.
3: Right.
0: Yeah. It's on the back burner on some hot takes here. Oh, you got some hot takes. So, Cody, congratulations. Your Cowboys are back-ish. Ben in South Carolina. Hi, Ben. What do you have for me?
2: Good morning, Dan. Happy Meat Friday. I hope you're wrong about my Green Bay Packers, but we'll see.
0: Okay.
2: I cleared my schedule of all meetings this morning when I came to the realization that Kirk Cousins is the Nicolas Cage of the NFL. So I wrote a limerick in their honor. Would you like to hear it?
0: Yeah. Yes, of course.
2: Great. And I also have a pie in the face bet afterwards. So okay. Here it goes.
0: Okay.
2: Often forgotten, marginally famous, so many roles, his salary will break us. Just holding a spot, believe it or not, by November, we'll be leading Las Vegas.
0: Okay. All right. Thank you. And a pie to the face bet. What's the bet?
2: Yes. So the bet is that the trade deadline, midnight November 10th, that Kirk Cousins will actually be traded by that date. So someone's going to need a quarterback, his $11 million guaranteed. Tom Brady's going to want to recoup some of that. So I think he will be gone for a team that needs a solid quarterback.
0: All right. He will be gone guy, not gone girl. Gone in 60 seconds. Who's in the confessional? Todd is. Oh, Todd's got a song that he's going to sing. What's the song?
6: It's to the music of YMCA. It's about NCAA.
0: Wow. That'll keep you in your seat. Final hour coming up.
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24: Back in May, he could be facing league discipline. Baseball last night, the Braves' Drake Baldwin hit a leadoff homer in the first. That was the only run of the game. Atlanta shut out the Dodgers 1-0. Tough series for the Dodgers. They get swept three straight. Manager Dave Roberts.
25: You know, we got to, you know, get through it and grind. 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We got Scuba going tomorrow. And we just got to flush it.
24: Chris Sale, the complete game shutout for the Braves, who host Colorado this weekend. The Dodgers are in Detroit. I'm Matt McCoy.

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6: You stepped out for your morning jog. 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

0: And then he gets it in his mind that he sounds bad, he's going to have a stroke, and then you can't do it.
1: So should I just let him keep...
0: Yes.
2: Richie, are you okay? You're having some kind of medical episode. I'm like, what are you talking about?
0: I know, but I can't. I know that this stays with you.
2: It does. I started doing that thing. I went right to the bathroom and I did the thing with my tongue where you have to see if you can touch the tip of your nose. And if you can't, you might be having some kind of problem. Did you ever hear about that?
0: No, I
2: don't. If you're worried about it, that you're in the process of having a stroke or something, you stick your tongue out. And if you can keep it straight and try to reach your nose or at least keep it straight, you're okay. But if it starts going all over the place, seek medical attention right away. Yeah, it's a thing. I think it's a thing.
0: Yes.
2: He wasn't even sure if he should have shown up.
0: Now, that was an issue.
2: Yes, it was. It
0: that
2: sure
0: was
2: is
0: bad.
2: To me.
0: That one was bad.
2: I heard one of you talking like that. I would have called 911 immediately. I'm not even joking. I'm I think you're having a medical emergency.
3: That'd be a little hypocritical, Todd.
0: So
2: I'm
0: you're
2: just telling you.
0: You're mad that I didn't call 911.
2: No, it's okay because that's just, I guess we found out that I just have some kind of stuttering or slurred S. But if you don't know the background of someone and you hear someone start talking like that, how do you not call like the ambulance? I don't know.
0: Yes, Dylan.
3: Yeah, after Marvin pulled Todd for a chat yesterday, Todd, I walked back over here and Todd is 6 inches from his computer with just the Google search medical emergencies slurred speech.
2: Can a sore throat lead to a stroke? I'm waiting with dot, dot, dot. I'm waiting for the information. Yes.
0: But I know you mean well, Marvin, but I'm being serious that if you unload something on Todd, it'll stay with him all day, all night, and even today, and probably into the weekend. So just saying.
2: But I rallied. I still wrote and sung a song.
0: No. Okay. I know. Let's not take victory laps, okay? I think you showed up. Great. Okay?
2: Wow. Yeah, 3 guests out of song.
0: Yeah, I know. 3 guests Friday. All right.
2: We got 2 guests next Monday and Tuesday.
0: This day in sports history, Marvin?
1: Yes. Mark Spitz captured the first of his 7 gold medals on this day in Munich, Germany, with a 200-meter butterfly in 2 minutes and 7/10 of a second.
0: On this day, Trent Green suffered the season-ending injury in a preseason game for the Rams, and that opened the door for Kurt Warner. How about we go around the room, see if we learned anything on the program? Todd, we learned a lot about you. Did you learn anything?
2: Yeah, Bijan Robinson looked up to Barry Sanders and LT, LaDainian Tomlinson. He's also ready to throw a TD pass whenever he's allowed to.
0: Dylan.
3: None of you have seen The Matrix?
0: Apparently not. But I'm going to see it this weekend with my wife.
3: Good.
0: Marvin.
1: Dominic Foxworth, he thinks Maryland's going to win the Big Ten.
0: Yeah. They're over-under, I think, is 5.5. Big Day Ray?
4: I'm going to watch The Matrix when I get home.
0: All right. Todd, what did I learn today?
2: Foxworth believes Fernando Mendoza will be starting for the Raiders sometime between weeks 4 and week 6.
0: Big project coming up. 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We look forward to talking to you on Monday.
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11: Mikey C. just sent us these. Jaden Daniels' camp has reportedly reached out to Nickelback, requesting the band change its name to Pennyback. 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Alan Jackson has changed the name of his song to It's 4 O'Clock Somewhere, out of respect to Jaden Daniels.
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0: 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That's how to get us. And Terzo in Iowa, that's how he got us. Terzo, hello, welcome to the show.
1: He's up.
0: He's up. Terzo, it's Bobby here. Oh, Terzo.
2: I have to put him on hold. He's at the bar. It might be loud.
0: We got
2: to
0: hold him back.
1: Yeah,
0: maybe he just got scared I wasn't rich. And he goes, I don't want to speak to someone that's not rich.
2: Nah, I think he knew.
0: Okay. Sure. Well, then let's go to Jake in Princeton. Jake, welcome to the show.
3: Uh-oh. Hey, Bob. Thanks for having me on the call.
0: Yes, sir.
3: So I'm a big Bears fan, right? We're driving to college right now. I got 5 hours left. And I just wanted to ask you overall what you think about the Bears this upcoming year. You know, a lot of people think that what they did last year was pretty unsustainable with those comeback wins. And frankly, I can agree with that a little bit. But I guess overall, like, what do you think Caleb Williams has to do this season, like, to come away saying that he's, like, officially one of the best quarterbacks in the NFC and the NFL as a whole?
0: You're right about the comebacks, but here's the thing about the comebacks. The cool thing is, once you come back, you then, that's kind of in you now that you know you can do it. Like, big confidence is built through comebacks. So, yes, did a lot of that happen? You go, wow, will it ever happen again? It may not need to happen like that because your team's going to be better and stronger. If I were flooring the Bears, I'm going a floor of 7-10. If I'm ceiling in the Bears, I'm 13-4, and I'm feeling really good about the Bears. I mean, realistically, 9-8 or so. I mean, Caleb Williams took a massive jump, and that's probably, most likely, because of the coaching change. And so I think if they go 13-4, Caleb Williams is now part of the MVP conversation. Ben Johnson is that dude who has a top five offense. He's going to be that dude. And you're looking at like Adunze and Luther Burden and Colson Loves and Colson, who started really strong, finished really strong. And I think he's the guy at tight end.
2: He's going to be a beast.
0: He's right. Yep. So I think the Bears are going to be really good next year. If the floor, this is just my opinion, is 7 wins, that's a pretty strong floor, especially when your ceiling is 12, 13 wins. So if I'm a Bears fan, I think I'm feeling really good about the future, and it doesn't even have to be the this year future. I do feel good, but I feel great that I have a team now, and if you're a Bears fan, I get it. It's been a minute. I know I have those teams. that things are... things are going to be good, like consistently good. If things stay as they are and grow at the rate they're growing, I'm really excited about being a Bears fan. And I can tell you, it's probably hard to allow yourself to be excited after so much losing, because that's my teams. It's so hard for me to be excited about anything because all I do is lose, no matter what. Yeah. So as a Bears fan, feel good. And I think you guys could really have a great season next year. But even if it's just a good season, I still think that's great for you guys in the future of your team with your coach and your quarterback.
3: Yeah, man. This is the first time that I've had, like, well, I'm 19 right now. So, quite literally, last year was probably, like, the best thing I've ever watched in my life. That was, like, the best moment ever when we beat the Packers in the playoffs. And this is the first time I've ever had, like, real expectations for this team. And, you know, I've been sitting on the couch watching football for 6 hours a day since I was like 10 years old watching Red Zone, and I'm real excited for this team.
0: That's fun when you haven't been excited in a long time and you get to be excited. Like, that's the most fun as a sports fan. And I think, you know, some people have teams that always win, and Chris isn't here, but if you're a Patriots fan, like screw off, man. You've won so much. Like, you don't know what it's like to not win. Right. I don't win. My teams don't win. And if there's a glimmer, like, it's so exciting going into the year. And a lot of times I say, hey, don't have expectations because they're only going to let you down. That's from my experience. If I'm a Bears fan, I don't think I go, hey, we're going to win the Super Bowl next year. But my expectation is, man, over the next 3 years, it's going to be fun being a fan. Mm-hmm. And I think that is like what long-term fandom is about. Like, you can
2: hope
0: forward. Yes.
2: Just a little glimmer.
0: You can do one of those hope t-shirts with just a Bears helmet with the colors.
2: Right.
0: So, yeah. Good for you. I'm happy for you, and I'm happy for Bears fans. The only thing about Bears fans that's tough for me is it's just cold. It's just cold.
2: It's cold.
0: And if you play in Indiana, what about playing in Indiana? What's happening with that?
2: Oh, man.
3: I thought they were going to go Arlington, but it's kind of unfortunate. Well, actually, ironically enough, I live in Indiana. So I'm going to college. Well, we're just driving to college right now. But, yeah, I live in Indiana. I don't know how I feel about moving to Indiana. I think they're going to go to Hammond or Gary, which is, like, right by the city. Luckily, they won't be changing their name or anything like that. I think that would be really wrong. But, yeah, I don't really know what to think of it. The parking will be a lot better. Like, I went to the game last year in December, Bears-Packers Week 16, when Caleb threw that overtime touchdown.
0: That was awesome.
3: To DJ Moore, I mean, that was, like, the best game I've ever watched live, like, in person.
0: Yeah.
3: And, yeah, it's just, it's going to be a totally new environment, but I don't know. You got to figure that out.
0: How do you feel about a dome, a cover?
3: A dome would be nice. I don't know if you've ever been to Soldier, but, like, you should have seen how it's like, so windy in there. It's honestly insane. I don't know how Kyra Santos was hitting those field goals that game. Like, every time was a nail-biter. But, yeah, a dome would be nice. I really hope they add that to the new stadium.
0: I get why Buffalo does not want to add a dome or to affect what they have as their advantage, which is the weather. And, you know, they built a new stadium. Yeah. They did not affect, you know, the weather and how it can play a role. I get it. If I'm a Bears fan, I'm asking for a dome. I mean, I want to play inside. I mean, it's awful. It's so cold. Even I'm a massive Cubs fan. So when I go in the spring, if I go to an April game, if I'm at Wrigley and the wind is blowing off of Lake Michigan, it cuts you in half. I did one thing where I went and applied for 6 credit cards so I get the free T-shirts. Like, I went way underdressed because I thought, oh, it's going to be 62. Not really putting into the fact that Chicago cutting cold wind. I applied for 6 credit cards, got the 6 free T-shirts, and basically made me like a parka, like a half dress out of free credit card shirts. So, hey, I really appreciate it, Jay.
3: I put on layers for that.
0: Yeah, thank you for the call. Go Bears. I'll give you that.
2: All right, brother.
0: Boom. 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

0: 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And we do love and want to talk to you guys. I want to go try Terzo in
1: Terzo.
0: Iowa
1: one more time. For the second time.
0: Terzo, hello.
2: Yeah, what's up, Bobby Bones? Hey, sorry about that, guys. I was walking the dog, coming back in the office here, and there's a little bit of a

0: dead spot. And I must have caught her as soon as you guys went to me, so sorry about that.
1: You're alive now, baby. What do you want to say?
0: Hey, yo, so real quick, TJ, last week, whenever I was talking about my awesome chili that I make for the Carl's Draft, you said that you're not a fan of chili.
2: I don't like chili, bro. So,
3: beans. I'm with TJ, too.
0: That is shocking. It's a staple food. What's the reason behind it?
3: You know, here's the funny thing. I can remember being a kid, probably like 3-4 years old. My mom made chili, and when you're a kid at that age, you're not trying to eat. And I remember her kind of forcing me to, like, you know, eat the chili. And it was just, I don't know if it was defiance on my part or the fact that I just didn't like the chili, but I ended up throwing up. Oh. And ever since then, I don't think I've ever eaten a bowl of chili since that day.
4: That'll do it. If we used to be on like government food, and we had a big thing of pudding, and we would go get these puddings. They were kind of like meals ready to eat, military. We'd stand in line to get government cheese and pudding, and I ate the whole thing of pudding, and I vomited the pudding all out, and I can't eat pudding to this day. So I feel you right there.
3: Yeah.
4: Let's talk about your team there. Wait, are you 49ers in this?
0: I'm a huge Niner fan. Last night it was kind of nice to see that defense apply some pressure to Mendoza. Last year, obviously, you guys have talked about it on the show. We had the fewest sacks in the league, and our pressure on the quarterback was extremely low as well, too. So that, I think, kind of led to our downfall plus the injury. So it was good to see that. Good to see that we have some depth, because obviously this Niners team needs it, because that substation just continues to tear down the team. Right. I'm joking about that, but
4: are you joking?
3: Are you turning them?
4: Yeah, I think you might not be joking.
0: Yeah, I don't necessarily know.
4: You joke about what hurts. That's what I always do.
0: Well, I wasn't going to make a joke about anything that happened in Ohio, so you know we can kind of just keep moving forward from that one.
4: What do you think? What's your ceiling?
0: Man, I think my win loss, I had us at 11-7 when I did the win loss. I think that's kind of where we should be. We do have a difficult schedule just given our division, but I do believe it's manageable. The unfortunate part that I think we run into is we travel like 37,000 some odd miles over the course of the season. And obviously we're a team that struggles with injuries. So just another hurdle that we're going to have to go over. So I think if we get to a, 11-7, I think we have a good opportunity. 11-6.
4: If you don't mind, I'd like to say a few things about the 49ers, and I knew you were going to talk about them, so I started to jot down my thoughts here. As far as the floor, I mean, this is a really interesting team to me because it's a pretty wide range. I think they could go 8-9. I think they could go 13-4. I mean, think back to last year. Again, they were so injury-prone. They were just crushed by injuries in general. And that's why the whole story came out about the power plant, too. Like, why are their legs dying? It must be some radiation from... So they went 12-5 last year with a win in the playoffs despite getting crushed by injuries. And Fred Warner, who he was making some cool ninja videos even after he was getting started. He never came back. He did make cool ninja videos, but he should be ready to go. I mean, Nick Bosa. And so... It's the Brock Purdy, Kyle Shanahan situation. How do you feel right now? And Brock's got a real contract now. Shanahan is obviously the guy if he's healthy. How do you feel about that relationship with those two and what's going to happen with that this year?
0: Well, I think it's a great relationship, to be completely honest with you. And when Purdy was drafted, I was extremely excited that we got him. And I remember calling back in the show that offseason saying that I was happy that he made the roster, and I thought that we had the best quarterback room just overall, just given its depth with him as number three, and I turned out to be right when the fact that Garoppolo and Lance both went down. So I think them paired together, they both know what is expected of each other, especially with the limitations that Brock does have, but he also has a lot of talent. And he's got a lot of gumption, and that kid can stay in the pocket. He can move around it and out of the pocket and make a lot of tough throws. And so if we can stay healthy and that offensive line can protect him, I think he can be right there where he was 2 years ago when he was in the MVP conversation.
4: Mike Evans is going to be interesting. Yeah, he's older, but, man, he is consistent. And we've said he's older for a long time, and he still catches 1,000. I mean, Mike Evans is probably going to be that dude, especially in that offense. But you're right. When you came on initially, you were like, hey, I wanted to see the defense. And they were dead last in the NFL last year with 19 or 20 sacks. It was some low number. So, I mean, I think that to me feels like if there's growth there, you would feel a lot better, generally speaking.
0: Especially with Bosa coming back and actually applying pressure. He's the guy that we need the most on that defense for that factor. Because Fred Warner can get everybody in position. He can do so much there in the middle of the field. We just have to get pressure on the quarterback so then our DBs aren't sitting out on an island for so long.
4: I felt that. Terzo, I appreciate the call. Thank you, man. Good luck to the Niners.
0: Hey. Appreciate you guys. You guys have a great weekend.
3: All right, brother.
4: With the Niners, for me, it's not even that I'm worried that the 49ers are good enough. Mostly it's the worry is, will the best players be on the field together at the same time? Because I feel like if you give Kyle Shanahan 17 games with Purdy and McCaffrey and Kittle and Bosa and Warner, like that's an NFC team that can do it. Trent Williams is getting real old, but he's still the man.
3: Yeah.
4: Yep. That's we talking about old players that make us still feel good? Trent Williams.
3: He's one of them.
4: Yeah, he's one of them. Still tossing people around. We do have Howie Mandel coming up in a little bit.
3: Yeah, I almost forgot.
4: Yeah, I'm excited.
3: Yeah. Oh, yeah, for sure.
4: I ain't going to touch him physically.
3: What's that?
4: You can't touch him. Don't touch him physically.
3: Oh, yeah, I know about
4: him. Yeah, because he wouldn't be touched.
3: Give him an elbow or a...
4: I'm not going to do that. All right, we're back.
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19: Good afternoon, Toronto. 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TGIF. You could argue, producer Owen, that this is the best Friday of the summer. This is like the penultimate weekend of the summer. And you don't got to look forward to like going back to school next week or going back to the regular workflow next week. It's like the final true weekend of summer. Because Labor Day, like, yeah, it is the final weekend, but you're always getting stuff together for when you go back. You know, like the kids going back to school, you're doing some last-minute shopping, right? It's for those people who, you know, get like a half, you know, working from home summers, but you got to get back to the office full-time. You damn well know the highway is going to be far more busy. This is like the kind of final Friday before you got to worry about that next week. And I'm of the firm belief, it's one of those weird things like that I dig my heels into. This, the weekend before Labor Day, maybe the best weekend of the summer.
20: I don't mind it. It's kind of the last of those 8 p.m. sunsets. I think yesterday was actually the first time the sun set before 8 p.m. or tonight.
19: Did you get a nice glimpse of it setting on Lake America last night?
20: Oh, my God. We're going back to that again. So pointless, man. But, yeah, I can see it. I'm kind of a big spring into summer guy. Like, I like that first weekend where the weather is warm and you're getting that first taste of a summer late night, but I can entertain that.
19: You know what, to me though, it just, like, October, we've had this conversation before, it's a perfect summer topic. October to me is like the ultimate sports month. Right, it's when like you're fully into football. You got postseason baseball, basketball starting up, hockey starting up, college football. Like you've got it all in October, and you know we're just one step closer to that, man. Like I love the fall sports schedule, and we're getting just a little bit closer. You know, we're about a month away. I think a month tomorrow, the NHL drops the puck and kicks off. We'll see where Connor Hellebuyck is on that day. Is he still in Winnipeg? Is he elsewhere? I don't know. Jesse Granger going to joining us today, by the way. Writer for The Athletic, writes about goalies, also from Vegas. But let's be honest, Vegas, they get their hands on a lot of different cats around the NHL. I'm sure they'll be poking around, making phone calls to Kevin Cheveldayoff. So we'll get Jesse Granger's thoughts on that whole situation. Also, still to come on today's show, it's going to be a fun one. We got Josh Towers going to join us at 3 p.m. Talk a little bit about what happened in last night's Blue Jays game where, oof, did they ever blow it, man? What an atrocious outing from your Toronto Blue Jays. 13-2. They take an L on home field against the Kansas City Royals. And the question that I think we need to ask right now is like, was this, how big of a blow was this to their playoff hopes? Like, was this a massive blow? Or we could look at this loss as the TSN turning point where their playoff chances, the overall vibe of the team changed. Or are we going to look at back on this a month from now and be like, yeah, that was an ugly loss, but they recouped and away they went. Because I'll say this, and the Mariners are in town tonight, right? The Mariners are in town. Think about how the Mariners felt about a week and a half ago when that team got walloped by the Milwaukee Brewers 22-0. They played some really good baseball since then. Like, they took that loss, which could have been the dagger of the season, and they turned it around, and they've rattled off a bunch of wins and are right back into contention here for the playoffs. Big series tonight. Big swing series for both teams, in my opinion, the Mariners and the Blue Jays. And they got Dylan Cease on the mound for this one, so that's going to be great. But it could go the other way, too, where last night was so demoralizing for the Toronto Blue Jays that it starts kind of that avalanche into the abyss, and they tumble even further away from that wild card spot. You woke up this morning, 3.5 games back of the wild card spot, less than a 10% chance to make the playoffs per Fangraphs. I think it was 9.9, so just a hair under, but less than 10% chance. And you just wonder, how are the Blue Jays going to take it? And there's two ways it could go. You could follow in the Mariners' footsteps, where you move on from it, chuck the tape out, or it could get ugly and get even uglier. And the Boo Birds that were out there that came out in the sixth inning, each game they might come out a little earlier and earlier if it starts to snowball badly.
20: I'm not going to be as definitive as I was at the trade deadline because I had completely written the Blue Jays off. But yeah, last night felt like, and speaking of looking forward to October, last night felt like the first night where a lot of players on that team looked like they were looking forward to October, and I'm not talking about playing in October.
19: Vacations in October?
20: For sure, for sure. And over the last few weeks, it's almost felt like the vibe and the odds on FanDuel were not necessarily reflective of the Jays' actual chances of making the playoffs. And we've said this over and over again that the games back number doesn't necessarily reflect their chances of making it into the postseason,
19: right,
20: due to the logjam for that third wild card spot. But like I said, last night kind of felt like the beginning of the door really shutting. And it came from all angles last night. Like Spencer Arrighetti,
19: yeah,
20: not great. Simeon Woods Richardson, not great. You had errors in the in the infield and all the stuff around Vladdy. And I talked about how the vibes have been kind of outperforming the team to a certain extent. Last night was the first night where the vibes kind of matched the performance.
19: 100%. And I think that's maybe the more concerning part, because I think the like you said, the vibes have been able to, you know, put this team into position, and maybe the vibes have been so high that, you know, players have played above their weight in a way. They're getting the baseball gods have been on their side. They've gotten these unbelievable performances from the bullpen and for the pitching staff. And last night, none of it came through. I mean, two pitches into the ball game, Arrighetti gets taken deep, and all of a sudden you're thinking, uh-oh, what's this night going to end up with? And well, he didn't do very well. Four innings, gave up 5 hits, 4 runs, a couple of walks in the game. There was a fielding error as well on the Bobby Witt kind of soft dribbler out toward the mound. And then in comes Simeon Woods Richardson, who pitched fairly well to this point in his return to Toronto. It all fell apart for him last night. What did he give, 6 runs in the inning that he had last night? That kind of was it for the Toronto Blue Jays. And at some point, Miles Straw had to come in and close out the game. And whenever you get a position player on the mound, that is indicative for kind of how poor the game truly is going. So, yeah, it wasn't a good one for the Toronto Blue Jays. But you bring up the booing and Vladimir Guerrero Jr. And it really was the first time all season that the team had let him have it, or the fan base let him have it in that ball game. And look, man, like 0-for-3, whatever. He walked, got on base, but then gets doubled up. It wasn't a good night for Vladimir Guerrero Jr. And I don't know if you have seen all the hoopla online about the smirk.
20: Yeah.
19: That he gave walking off the field in his final at bat. And there seems to be a lot of fan outrage over that. I think we're getting to a point now where, like, people are just so outraged about Vladimir Guerrero Jr. and how poor the season has gone that every little thing is now being, like, put under the microscope, like body language. Whether and it's not just Vlad, it's like the whole team. I mean, the amount that people talked about the Nathan Lucas interview after the game yesterday or 2 days was insane.
20: Yeah.
19: And then today, everyone's talking about the smirk from Vladdy when the boos came down. And I don't know, man. Like, I think it's a bit of a reach. Like, we're just kind of dissecting every little thing. You have no idea what's going on in somebody's head. Like, I almost liken it to a situation where, you know, you're with your parents, you're having an argument, and all of a sudden everything is being brought up that's bothering you, or you're with your spouse or girlfriend, whatever, and all of a sudden, you know, you're emptying the clip. Oh, and then this is a problem, and this is an issue. Like, that's what it seems like is happening with Vladimir Guerrero Jr. at this point. Every little thing is becoming a problem within Jays Nation. And look, I think we can all sit here and say the bat has been abysmal and has not been up to par. I think that deserves as much criticism as anything. I'm not going to sit here and come on the radio today and scream and holler about a smirk. Like, who knows what that meant? I can tell you that, like, there's been certain times where I'm embarrassed or in an uncomfortable situation, and I just started, like, smirking. Yeah. Like, you just don't know what to do or how to react, because this is new territory for Vladimir Guerrero Jr. This guy was the king of the city no more than, what, 8 months ago? The king of the city. The guy got paid $500 million by this franchise, and he has no idea where that man went, and he's searching for answers even deeper than the fans are searching, I would imagine.
20: For sure.
19: And he's coming up with nothing, obviously, but the body language, dissecting that every single game, every single night, we don't need that. Like, I don't think we need to be doing that.
20: I'm really glad you brought this up, right? Like, I have the exact same take as you do. I don't mind the booing. Jays fans have done a really good job.
19: You buy tickets, boo. Go ahead. I think anyone could boo.
20: Yeah,
19: go ahead.
20: They've done a really good job of packing the dome this season as a whole. They pay a lot of money to get in there, obviously. I have no issue with the booing. But I saw 3 different instances last night that, like you said, we're at a point of over-analysis and almost a, like, Vladdy psychosis because of it. The smirk, and just like you said, you smirk when you're uncomfortable. Who knows what he's thinking about? Maybe he's in belief over the situation. And then I saw people saying that he was checked out because he didn't run to first base in an 11-0 ball game, and then people were saying that he was checked out because he didn't get back to first in time on that liner. Like, every single ball player, maybe minus like a Chandler Simpson or like a Nassim Nunez, like guys who are 99th percentile speed get doubled up there, right? And going back to that whole Lucas, you know, Gatorade dump thing, like, we're really at a point now where we're past the baseball when it comes to Vladimir Guerrero Jr. And the narrative that this guy doesn't care, to me, holds zero weight. Like, he's going through absolute hell right now. Like, maybe the Blue Jays fans should try the whole, like, Trey Turner Phillies thing where the whole stadium just cheers him. Like, maybe that's an option here. But
19: That'd be very Canadian of us to do, realistically.
20: For sure.
19: When a guy's down the dumps, instead of booing, cheer the guy.
20: Yeah.
19: You know, cheer the guy. Ring him. Like, maybe that's what the Jays should try and do tonight.
20: Yeah.
19: That's.
20: This is a guy that we saw cry after going to the World Series. And this is a guy who had, at minimum, a top three postseason four batter at all time. And people questioning the contract, I can't really get behind either. Like, it's baseball, man. There's no hard cap. Like, you're signing a guy to keep a world-class talent on your team. And I think he'll get back there at some point. Is it going to happen this season? No. Like, for Vladimir Guerrero Jr., this season is absolutely over. Anything positive that happens in these past few weeks is a benefit. He can carry it over. But, I'm really glad that you brought that point up.
19: Yeah, it's just something I saw, you know, circulating today online. And I'm just like, really? I mean, like, I get it. The Jays, they embarrassed themselves last night. And when you lose 13-2, like, that is extremely demoralizing. There's a lot to talk about from that game. I think a smirk from Vladimir Guerrero Jr., not the top of my list of things that anger me from that ball game. But yeah, we'll get the thoughts from Josh Towers, just his, you know, impressions of the Blue Jays. Maybe he has a thought on Vladdy. I mean, Dylan Cease on the mound tonight, get his thoughts. Chris Sale pitched a hell of a game. We talk about around the league.
20: So fun.
19: My goodness, dude, a complete game shutout against the Dodgers. 7 years in the making since his last complete game shutout. So I'm sure Josh Towers will have something to say about that unbelievable performance from Chris Sale. So he's going to join us at 3 o'clock. Brad Evans going to join us at 3:30. Little tips and tricks for your upcoming NFL fantasy football drafts. So tune into that at 3:30. And Jesse Granger going to join us at 2:30. He's out in Vegas, goalie writer for The Athletic, and we'll probably dive into the Connor Hellebuck trade demand situation a little more. Yeah, we'll get to that in a little bit. I'm Mike DiStefano. 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
19: Gameplay continues on TSN 1050. Mike DiStefano filling in for Matthew Kaas today. And yesterday, the big news in the NHL, Connor Hellebuyck demanding a trade out of Winnipeg. It was, formally it was made, I guess, several months ago, he said. He did take to Twitter via his agent to put a response out into the universe, publicly confirming that he made a request months ago. Nothing has happened, so he decided he's going to put a little bit of pressure on the Winnipeg Jets. And I got to tell you, like, there's no way that he could possibly walk back into that market after publicly telling the entire city and organization, it's best if I move on. Like, there's no way we could possibly get to training camp in a couple of weeks and Connor Hellebuyck is still a Winnipeg Jet. So I do think that we'll see a trade come to fruition at some point. There's a lot of teams that could use a Connor Hellebuyck. Don't get me wrong, man. I mean, teams that are like one goalie away from being in contention, there's a number of them. Like, think about if you're a team like Colorado. Like, they're kind of in cap hell, and, you know, they got to figure out the Kale McCarr situation, so they kind of have a little bit going on right now. But, dude, you put Connor Hellebuyck on the Colorado Avalanche, how do you stop that team? Like, that would be incredible. So, you know, if I'm Colorado, I'd be calling, seeing what that would take. Carolina would be an interesting team. I know that a lot of people believe the Buffalo Sabres are kind of a perfect fit, a team that's kind of on the up and up, and they haven't had an answer in net probably since Ryan Miller, and Connor Hellebuyck could potentially fill that void. Whether or not he wants to come to Buffalo of all places, I don't know, although that's a team on the up and up, so maybe the Buffalo of this year is not necessarily the Buffalo of last year, so potentially you could see him wanting to go elsewhere. Ultimately, sounds like he might just not want to be in Winnipeg, might not want to be in Canada, and that's kind of the other debate there, yeah. Right? The other kind of talking point with this whole thing is it's just another one in line of an American star leaving Canada. It opens that up for debate again. And obviously, there's the link here in Toronto with the American superstar who currently holds the captaincy with the Toronto Maple Leafs.
20: I don't know who you're talking about.
19: Austin,
20: I have no idea who
19: Matthews.
20: You're talking about.
19: Yeah, yeah. No, you haven't heard this conversation? Like it gets brought up every single time this happens, right? Like, we asked the question when Quinn Hughes, you know, wanted out of Vancouver and wanted to go to the States. We asked the question when Brady Tkachuk, you know, demanded himself out and wanted to go down to Florida. And we're asking the same question today. You know, I saw everyone talking about that. Is Austin Matthews next to demand out in Toronto? And I got to tell you, if he was ever going to ask out of Toronto, and this isn't going to say that he's going to re-sign and you know, continue to be a Maple Leaf long-term, but if he was ever going to publicly ask out of Toronto, wouldn't a few months ago been that opportunity? Like, I feel like that opportunity has kind of passed for him, and he's at a point where he decided he was going to commit himself, at least for the duration of this contract, commit himself to the Toronto Maple Leafs. And based on everything that I've seen the team do this summer, it also leads me to believe that they have the commitment from Austin Matthews that he is not going to do what his fellow American stars have done and asked to get out of these Canadian cities. I think that we're overplaying the Americana part in this Austin Matthews conversation, because I truly believe that he's ready to be a Maple Leaf for the next couple of years. Like, if you think about it, like, I mean, the other side of the coin is Okay, Quinn Hughes, he wanted out of Vancouver. Yeah, the team sucked and was going in a bad direction, so he wanted out. That makes sense. Brady Tkachuk, he wanted out of Ottawa. You know, it's a team that kind of underperformed in the playoffs. There was some feet to the fire. He wanted out. Okay, that makes sense. You even go back
20: He was a part of that, though. Like, Brady was very much a part of that.
19: Absolutely he was. But, like, you want to go back to Matt Tkachuk, right? You know, his boy, Johnny Gaudreau, RIP, left, and he could see the writing on the wall that, that team's going to go down in flames, pun intended. And he decided to jump ship and go down to Florida. And then, obviously, this latest, like, the Jets, they're a mess, right? When he signed that contract a few years ago, talking about Connor Hellebuck, that was a team that was a, you know, cup contender. Like, that's a team that won a President's Trophy. You know, like, it was a much different vibe in Winnipeg and through the organization, and their expectations were a lot higher. Now they're not. Like, now they're coming off a bad year. The window's closed. It's an aging team. It makes sense that he wants to leave and go somewhere where he can win now. The Maple Leafs were in that situation a few months ago.
20: Yeah.
19: And Auston Matthews could have joined his fellow Americans in jumping ship and taken the opportunity. Like, this team stinks, so I might as well take off. He didn't. And I wonder if we should give him more credit for committing to the Maple Leafs, because there is an easy chance for him to leave. And he didn't. He stuck around.
20: It's easier because that contract only goes through 27-28. I think that has to be factored.
19: Quinn Hughes' contract, same thing. There was only a year left on that.
20: For sure.
19: Same thing with Brady Tkachuk, only a couple years left on that. Like, it's very similar. Even Matt Tkachuk, it was like, I'm not going to re-sign in 2 years, so you might as well trade me. I want out.
20: Yeah, yeah.
19: Like, Auston didn't do that.
20: No, I think... Yeah, like he has a little less on the line just based on he only has a couple of years left. And you look at Hellebuck, and there's 5 years left on that deal. And much like Brady, he was a part of those playoff failures. Like, I remember that series, I think it was against Dallas.
19: And Auston hasn't been part of the playoff failures for here in Toronto?
20: For sure. But, like, he hasn't demanded a trade yet. Like, Auston
19: has. That's what I'm saying, though. That's what I mean. Like, I think there's so much shade. Like, it's almost like Leaf fans are waiting for Matthews to demand a trade to leave Toronto.
20: No, I don't think so.
19: Every time one of these American stars leaves the Canadian market, that conversation comes up. Is Matthews next? Is Matthews going to join? Is Matthews going down south?
20: Would you frame it that way if he just left in free agency?
19: No, because it's not demanding a trade out. All of these other players, they wanted out. They demanded themselves out. I think it's different if you stick it out and you get to free agency. That's your choice, and that you can leave at that point, right? I think it's totally different when you demand out of an organization than you would by leaving via free agency. Like, it's completely different to me.
20: I mean, to be fair, like, he waited for the Leafs to get some very fortunate bounces this offseason, right? Like, it's not this whole, like, he's sticking around through the thick and thin. Like, it felt like the Maple Leafs needed to have a B+, A-, A offseason in order for him to stay. Like, do you think if the Leafs
19: don't
20: get the first overall pick and Darren Radish doesn't sign here and they go for a goalie a couple tiers below Sergei Bobrovsky, like, I think the narrative around Matthews becomes much, much different than it is right now.
19: For sure, but I also... Like, if none of that stuff happened and he was still on the team today, would you still think, he's gonna want out? Like, he has to be demanding a trade at some point.
20: But I don't think we can give him credit yet. Like,
19: credit might not be the right word, yeah. But maybe, like, an acknowledgement that as this is happening around the league and it's becoming an emerging trend, Auston Matthews is at least willing to stick it out as the captain of the Maple Leafs. Like, if there was a chance for him to jump ship, I do believe that it was a few months ago when the team is coming off their worst season in over a decade, and they're going in a completely new direction. They completely overhauled the front office. They're bringing in a new coaching staff. Changing the core could have easily been part of the process as well. And for him to walk up and be like, you know what? I see you want to make change. I kind of want to go and play in the States and get down there. Here's a couple of teams if you can maybe quietly work something out. That's not what happened. right? He clearly is committal to what's going on here, at least for the next 2 years. He might walk in 2 years.
20: I don't think you can say that. I don't think you can confidently say that he's committal to what's happening here over the next 2 years. Like, he was in wait-and-see mode at the start of this offseason, and I also think he's still in wait-and-see mode to a certain extent. Like, let's say the Leafs are ravaged with injuries this year. Let's say Sergei Bobrovsky is washed, yeah, and they don't have a good outlook heading into next season. There's a chance he's like, okay, I have 1 year left on my deal. I want to do right by the team that drafted me. I want to get them some assets. I'm going to ask for a trade rather than leaving in free agency. Like, that's still a very real scenario that could happen. Is it likely? No, but it's not completely out of the question.
19: No, I'd say it's out of the question, but what I think it's a different situation, though, right? Because all of a sudden, if that happens, right, I think the team is ready to go into rebuild mode, and they'll probably be on board with moving out Austin Matthews. I don't think the Winnipeg Jets want to move on from Connor Hellebuyck.
20: Sure, sure. But I'm not ready to paint Matthews in, you know, a much different light than some of these other guys. Like, he's still in wait and see mode, and I think I'm still in wait and see mode as well.
19: Yeah, you can make the argument that every player in the NHL, like any star player on a struggling team who hasn't made it through, could be in wait and see mode at the end of the day. You can make that argument.
20: I think
19: pretty well every team.
20: I think the reporting around that prior to the Leafs getting the first overall pick was kind of.
19: No, I'm not saying that, but if there was a situation, a time where it made sense for him to jump ship, it was clearly months ago. And he didn't pull the trigger on that opportunity. Not so that he won't in the future, but I'm saying, like, that was a good chance for him to move on and for the team to move on, and he didn't pull the trigger on that opportunity. Whether or not, maybe he doesn't deserve credit or anything, maybe that's more of an observation than anything, that Austin Matthews at least seems to be committal for this season, at the very least, where Brady Tkachuk, Connor Hellebuyck, they're not committed to this season with the Senators and with the Winnipeg Jets. They want out, and they're demanding out, and we'll see where that goes. On the other side, we'll be joined by Jesse Granger from out in Vegas, covers the Golden Knights, also a goalie writer for The Athletic. So we'll continue this chat next with him here on TSN 1050.
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0: Stefano filling in for Matthew Cause, and the hockey world still reacting to the news yesterday of Connor Hellebuyck announcing that he had demanded a trade months ago privately and has now gone public. Where that goes, I guess we'll all find out. Let's see what Jesse Granger thinks of the situation, Golden Knights and goalie writer for The Athletic. Jesse, how's it going?
1: I'm good. How are you?
0: I'm doing well. Did the Connor Hellebuyck news perk up for some of those out in Vegas? I'd imagine that his trade demand would have caught some attention from that club specifically.
1: Yeah, I mean, I don't know how interested the Golden Knights front office is, but the fan base is certainly interested. Fans out here have grown accustomed to when a big name hits the trade market. Their team is usually involved, and obviously, the Golden Knights had some goaltending struggles during the regular season last year. They were one of the worst teams in the league in save percentage. They got decent goaltending in the playoffs. Carter Hart played well up until the Stanley Cup final where the wheels kind of fell off. But I would say that, like, speaking with Kelly McCrimmon after the season, I think he's pretty content with Adin Hill and Carter Hart as the tandem. But this team isn't afraid to pivot if the opportunity presents itself. So, I think Vegas is probably amongst the suitors that might give Winnipeg a call and just see what the asking price is.
0: How surprised were you to see this become public? Yeah, it's not something that we see too often here.
1: Pretty surprised, to be honest with you. I mean, just knowing Connor Hellebuyck and the type of person he is, like, he's kind of a reserved guy. Like, this guy, like, his favorite thing to do is fish and ride a jet ski out into the middle of nowhere to a lake and fish all by himself. This is like a quiet, reserved guy, not the type of person you would expect to demand a trade publicly with the statement like his agent Ray Petko put out the other day. It is a little surprising. I think it shows maybe some frustration with, maybe he doesn't think that the trade talks were moving along like he had hoped. To answer your question, I was a little surprised.
0: Yeah, I think it caught a lot of us kind of off guard. Like, there was the rumblings that there may be something up, might want out, but to see him specifically come out and make a public put kind of pressure on the Winnipeg Jets, it feels like the statement is a point of no return for Hellebuyck, though. Like, there's no way that he could possibly walk back into that market after this, right?
1: Yeah, it certainly does feel that way. I think that everybody kind of has been expecting them to trade him. I mean, even signing Stuart Skinner, like, to me, I thought that was one of the better value contracts signed on July 1. And I think Stuart Skinner is a better goalie than that AAV suggests. I think it's three point something million he's making. However, that's more money than you would normally want to pay for Connor Hellebuck's backup. When you've got a goalie like Connor Hellebuyck who's going to play 65 games, there's no need to invest that type of capital to the backup who's going to play a handful of games. To me, signing Skinner kind of signaled that was going to happen eventually. But like I said, maybe the trade talks had slowed down. I don't know. And that's why Hellebuyck felt the need to make it public. We don't know. Only Connor does right now. But, yeah, it certainly seems like, while we've kind of been expecting it to happen for a while, it feels like it's definitely going to happen at this point. It's just sometime before the season.
0: Yeah, it's just, it'd be incredibly awkward for him to try and walk back in there in that locker room with the fan base. It feels like Kevin Cheveldayoff's got to get something done sooner rather than later. And I guess the other question that the other GMs need to think about is, what Connor Hellebuyck are we going to get? Like, 2 years ago, this guy was the league MVP. But last season, outside of the Olympic Games, he was didn't have a great season. Like, let's be honest. Like, he was not among one of the top goaltenders last year at all. I mean, what's the confidence level in yourself that Connor Hellebuyck, whoever acquires him, is going to get that stud goalie back?
1: I'm pretty confident he's still got elite goaltending left in the tank, whether that's 2, 3, 4 years. I think there's a significant amount of elite goaltending left there for him. This is arguably the most consistent goalie of this generation. I mean, last year, like you mentioned, his stats were down. He was outside of the top 10 in save percentage and goal saved above expected for the first time in 5 years. He's basically first or second in those stats every other season of his career. And To me, I look at it a lot like I remember it's been a few years now, but Andre Vasilevsky in Tampa Bay, he had that back surgery in the offseason, kind of late in the summer, and the Lightning, he was going to miss about a couple months, and the Lightning got off to a really slow start, and the goaltending was not good, and he came back really fast, and not only did he come back quick, but they played him a ton. He just came straight back in and became that workhorse that he was. And that year, Vasilevsky put up the worst stats of his career. And he was turning 30 at the time, and everyone was kind of saying, oh, is this, are we like starting to see the beginning of the end for this guy? Well, the last two seasons since then, he has the best save percentage in the NHL, and he just added another Vezina trophy. I think last year, Hellebuck reminds me a lot of that situation where he gets hurt, he needs the knee surgery. The Jets basically plummeted without him during that span. He comes back really quick. I mean, I think it was 21 days after his knee surgery that he played his first game back. And like Vasilevsky, he didn't ease his way back into the action. He basically played him every game the rest of the season. And it's not that surprising that it's hard. I mean, playing goalie in the NHL is difficult. Doing it while coming back from an injury, while the entire team, while everybody's kind of expecting you to carry the team, is tough. So I'm not surprised that Hellebuck had a poor statistical season for his standards. And I think after a full off season, I expect him to be back to the top three goalie that we've seen him be basically his entire career.
0: With Jesse Granger of The Athletic, when you look around the league, which team do you think would benefit most from acquiring a Connor Hellebuck? What's kind of your short list of suitors you like?
1: Yeah, Buffalo's the one that everybody has mentioned, and with good reason. The Sabres they took a huge step last year. They're top five scoring offense in the NHL, and they got good goaltending. I think they had the third best save percentage in the league, but it's not the type of goaltending that you can count on going forward. I mean, Ukko-Pekka Luukkonen has a lot of potential. His career has been very uneven. He's bounced back and forth between good seasons and bad seasons. Alex Lyon was phenomenal last year, but he's got a similar track record of kind of inconsistency. So if you're Buffalo, you're saying, okay, last year goaltending was a strength for us, but how confident are we that it's going to be a strength this year? And I think it's easy to say maybe that's an area that they'd like to upgrade. They have the cap space. They don't quite have enough to fit Hellebuck in right now, but if they were to move one of those goalies, then that would open it up. They've got the trade pieces. Buffalo makes a lot of sense for me. I mentioned Vegas. I think they make a lot of sense. A team that nobody, at least I don't really hear anyone talking about, that I think is interesting, and I don't have any, I'm not reporting that they're trying to trade for him, but to me the fit makes a lot of sense is Utah.
0: Yes.
1: Now, will the Jets trade him to an in-division rival? I don't know. But Utah took a big step last year. They've got a lot of young talent with Dylan Gunther and Logan Cooley. They pushed Vegas to the brink in that first round. There was a point in that first round where I thought Vegas was going to lose to Utah. And Karel Vemelka is a solid goalie, but he's not the level of Hellebuck, obviously. And I think that they're playing him more than maybe his caliber of goaltending suggests. Like they're playing him 60 games a year. He led the league in starts last season. I think that's a little much for him. You put Connor Hellebuck on Utah, and all of a sudden that central division, which is already a monster, is even, you just add another contender to that division. I think Utah, they've got the cap space. They've got the young prospects that they could send. If that's what Winnipeg's looking for in a trade, I think they make a lot of sense too.
0: Yeah. I mean, you could throw Vemelka the other way too. Right? Just to give them a starting caliber goaltender. It's funny you brought that up. They're one of the sneaky teams that I thought would be a really good fit for Connor Hellebuck as well. While we're on the goalie subject, obviously that was a big topic of conversation as the summer began when Sergei Bobrovsky landed here in Toronto. Just curious what your confidence level is in a guy like Bobrovsky at 38 years old bouncing back for the Buds.
1: Yeah, I said I'm very confident Hellebuck's got a lot left at 33. Bobrovsky at 38, it's getting a little more dicey, I will admit. I didn't think he was as bad as his numbers suggested last year in Florida. Obviously, the numbers were not good, but when I watch the film, I still see the twitchiness. I still see him playing in the flow of play. He's a brilliant goalie. I think that the way he plays, as aggressive as he plays, you're going to have, when the defense breaks down in front of you, you're going to have some blow-up games, and to me, that was where those stats came from. I think he still has some left. I do think that they need to manage his starts, and that's why I like Anthony Stolarz as his backup, and we've already seen those two do brilliant work in Florida together. I think the fact that Florida leaned on Bobrovsky as much as they did obviously the team wasn't good, but I think that magnified why he had such a bad season. I mean, down the stretch, they kind of took some off of his plate once they were kind of out of the playoff picture. But early on, I mean, he was up there with Melka and Hellebuck and Vasilevsky as far as, like, percentage of his team start. And at 38, that's just not ideal. I think if Toronto can manage his starts, give Stolarz plenty, maybe not a 50-50 split, but something close, and then assuming you make the playoffs, that division is, I was talking about how tough the Central is, the Atlantic might be even better. You got to make the playoffs first, but if you can make the playoffs while limiting Bobrovsky's starts, that's where he can make the difference. I think it's a risk. There is a risk that he's lost it and that Father Time has finally caught up to him, but if he's playing even close to what the way he's played in the playoffs for the Florida Panthers the last few seasons, to me, if there's anything that can snap this, I mean, Toronto's had so many good teams that have fallen short in the playoffs. If there's one thing that can give that group the confidence that it's going to be different this year, this is our year, something's different, it's Sergei Bobrovsky standing in the net. The guy is a first ballot Hall of Famer, in my opinion. He can give a team a level of confidence that very few players can. So, like I said, I think it's a risk. I don't think it's a surefire going to work strategy, but I think that at least it gives, there's a chance that he can be the difference maker that this team's been looking for.
0: Yeah, you know, the Leafs have had, you know, good goaltending over the last couple of years, but they haven't had a game winner like Sergei Bobrovsky since

0: Bob can go full Bobrovsky to do my best Jay Onright impression.
1: Bobrovsky.
0: Yeah. How was that for my Jay Onright impression?
2: Yeah, not bad. Mine wasn't too great either.
0: Yeah, yeah. No one can do Jay like Jay. He's a one of a kind, Mr. Onright. He'll be back too, actually, after Labor Day. He'll be back from his summer hiatus. The boys will be back. Football will be soon returning after that. A couple weeks later, the NHL season. Man, the summer is flying by. But we got still to come. A couple guys on the show. Josh Towers going to join us at 3 o'clock. Brad Evans, little what you need to know with a lot of fantasy football drafts coming up this weekend. 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So we'll get to him at 3:30. I'm Mike DiStefano. 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

0: 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Josh Towers still to come on today's show, as will Brad Evans, fantasy football contributor at The Athletic. And yeah, man, like, this is the big weekend for fantasy football drafts. You know, with the final week of the preseason wrapping up, you kind of have all the information at your hands now, at your fingertips, and it's going to be a big week. So I'm happy to get Brad on, give us a little bit of tips and tricks. You're a one league a year guy, right, producer Owen? One league.
1: Very much so.
0: Yeah, yeah. I think I'm going to be in three or four this year, I think is what I'm in. So actually, quick story here. I somehow got roped into like a hardcore dynasty hockey fantasy league this year.
1: Oh.
0: You ever played a cap league?
1: No, I have not.
0: Neither have I. And I'll be honest with you, I'm not that excited about it either, to be completely honest. But it's a 32-team league. So it runs basically just like the NHL. And you've got, I guess, 24 roster spots and then an additional like 50 minors slots on top of it. Like, legitimately, you have like 70, stuff, I think, man. It's 75, like 75 team rosters. 75 team rosters. I look at this guy, I'm like, who the heck are we drafting 75 people deep? Like, what are we doing?
1: Are these people employed? Do they have families? Do they have friends?
0: It was a buddy of mine from college, and he needed one, and he's like, hey, man, any chance you want to join? I was like, all right, I got a buddy. We're going to co-GM it, have some fun. But yeah, like, this guy, legit, I think he's like an investment banker. He's got two kids. I don't know where he finds the time for this, man. Wow, man. I have absolutely no idea, because I've been lost. We've been doing like a dispersal draft over the course of the last 4 days. We're only halfway through it. It's going to be a pain. Fantasy football is so much easier. It's so much better. I'll be honest. I love hockey, but like, fantasy football, that to me is the number one fantasy sport out there in the game today. So, you know, I'm excited for the chat with Brad Evans. Let's spin the wheel of sound around the NFL. Fernando Mendoza, who I don't expect to be fantasy relevant this season, maybe in the future, number one overall pick for the Vegas Raiders, played last night. Didn't have a great game. The Raiders as a whole did not have a great game. They played all three of their three quarterbacks in Mendoza, O'Connell, and Kirk Cousins. Did not score a touchdown at all in that game. But I got to say, I like Fernando Mendoza. The more I hear him speak, the more I like the kid. I like the character. I want to hear from Fernando Mendoza yesterday about the struggles and how he's going to learn from it moving forward.
2: It's the NFL, play like it or not. There are monsters at the other side of the ball, and you need to get the ball out quick, and it teaches you that you need to play on time, and there's less margin for error. So I think it's a great experience having that heat and duress, because diamonds are built under pressure. They're built under fire and, you know, being forged like that. So when you're able to play under that duress, that's when you're able to elevate your game, and I think it's a good experience.
0: So what do we think about the way he phrased that question? Like, at this point, he's almost like a walking, talking quote machine. Like, is this just, do you think this comes to him, or is he trying to be like a wisdomous kind of like Tim Tebow type of guy?
1: Yeah, I think he kind of, I did see some old interviews, and it's a little bit different. I think his time at Indiana very much molded him into the, obviously, player, but the person as well. I said this on one of the shows with Scully.
0: He sounds like a fortune cookie. He's like a walking, talking fortune cookie.
1: He sounds like a LinkedIn post. Like, he talks like a one of those guys that's always on LinkedIn and trying to, like you said, bestow wisdom and be one of those, like, motivators, or like, he almost sounds like one of those like personal trainers, those weird personal trainers on Instagram too.
0: I like the kid. I hopefully he can put it together. I don't expect for him to be the starter. I know that yesterday Clint Kubiak was asked, hey, who's gonna be your starting quarterback? Still non-committal on who it's gonna be. I think everyone expects it to be Kirk Cousins, at least to start At some point, we'll probably get to see Fernando Mendoza, but I'd be shocked if he ends up getting the starting job right out of the gate. Let's hear from Ian Rappaport. I want to hear this clip from Ian Rappaport talk about how surprised he is at how well Patrick Mahomes looks coming off that injury heading into week one.
3: It feels like Patrick Mahomes is going to be ready to go week one. I was there in Kansas City, one of the last training camp practices, and I was there with Brian Baldinger, and like, I really could not believe, honestly, how good he looked. I was sort of told going in, like, he's going to look good. He's doing a lot of things. I'm like, okay, okay. He looked not good, but great.
0: I mean, if Patrick Mahomes can return to greatness, I mean, the Kansas City Chiefs at 7-1 to win the Super Bowl is not a terrible bet. Or seventh shortest odds to win the Super Bowl at plus 1,700. Not a terrible bet.
1: Yeah.
0: Similar odds for Patrick Mahomes to win MVP as well. He's also the favorite to win Comeback Player of the Year, which is kind of interesting. Like, what's he's coming back from an injury late in the season, coming back from a down year. That's kind of an interesting for him to be leading in, but there's a lot of opportunities on the betting side to bet on Patrick Mahomes in a resurgence to greatness this season. I'm just looking at ESPN's 2026 quarterback rankings, and where do you think they would have Pat Mahomes? Again, this is fantasy rankings. I'm referring to fantasy specifically, because keep in mind, the NFL Network had him at 18th. Overall, is the 18th best player in the league right now.
1: Player, yeah.
0: I think the ESPN quarterback rankings from a pure football perspective had him at 4 at the beginning of the season. Fantasy-wise, where do you think they have him?
1: Maybe like 5th or 6th?
0: 13th.
1: Wow. Really?
0: They got him at 13th. Yeah, behind Brock Purdy, behind Trevor Lawrence, behind Jackson Dart. Yeah, they got this guy at 13th. Only one person. So they had what? 1, 2, 3. Like, there's eight different analysts that they pulled for this. Maybe 7 different analysts that they pulled for this. No, 8. 10 is the highest he got ranked. So only one person thought that Patrick Mahomes is a top 10 fantasy quarterback this season. I think he's a sneaky play, man. Like, that's like most leagues, 10 to 12. Quarterback leagues or 10 to 12 person leagues, if you can get Pat Mahomes as like the 10th, 11th quarterback off the board, 12th quarterback off the board, you wait a little bit, that could turn out to be some pretty significant value if he does return to greatness. Now, whether or not that happens, we'll see. That offense the last couple of years has not been anywhere near where it was a few years back when, you know, Travis Kelce was still playing at his prime. He had Tyreek Hill running all over the football field. They don't necessarily have the weapons he used to. And so whether or not that will factor into, you know, Mahomes not truly coming up with the elite stuff his MVP self once did. But if he can, and if that Kansas City Chiefs team can rattle off a bunch of wins, win that division, it's a very difficult division, but if they can win that division and Patrick Mahomes puts up some MVP-like numbers, I think the story of the Mahomes comeback could certainly put him in that MVP conversation. It's weird, man. Like, 7th shortest odds to an MVP just seems too low. 17-1 just seems too low. It's a decent value play going into the football season. All right, we'll continue this chat at 3:30 with Brad Evans. But coming up on the other side, we'll get back into the Blue Jays. Josh Towers, former Blue Jay, joins us next.
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5: Problems already. 401 East Express near the island. We have a stalled vehicle blocking the right lane, and then down the road in the collectors near the island, a collision blocking 2 left lanes. How about West 401 Express near Kennedy Road? That collision's blocking the right lane. Stalled vehicle 404 southbound ramp to Steele's right lane. Northbound Warden ramp to the East 401 block for a crash, and the 403 East Express at Eglinton emergency work, 2 left lanes. Jumpstart helps kids across Canada access sport and play so more kids can get into the game. Learn more at jumpstart.canadiantire.ca. 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
0: Hour number two of Gameplay underway here on TSN 1050, brought to you by FanDuel. Whatever your game, play it your way with the FanDuel Sportsbook. It's Mike DiStefano filling in for Matthew Cos today on the show. The Blue Jays back in action tonight, trying to get over last night's embarrassing defeat over the Kansas City Royals. They'll be in action tonight, taking on the Seattle Mariners. Dylan Cease going to be on the mound for Toronto. Emerson Hancock for the Mariners. At least the Jays favored to win tonight, minus 146 on the money line. So we'll see if Dylan Cease can put together another masterful performance like he has all season long. To join me to talk about tonight's matchup and what the hell we saw last night, it is Josh Towers, former Toronto Blue Jay co-host of VSiN Radio. Josh, how's it going?
10: What's up, brother? How are you?
0: I'm doing well. I'm doing well. I don't know if you got a chance to take in that masterpiece that the Blue Jays put out there last night, getting trounced 13-2 by the Kansas City Royals. I'm curious, what's the most lopsided loss you recall in your career? Was there one where it just, you know, no matter who hit the mound, they were weren't recording outs without giving up a run or two?
10: Yeah, it happened. I think you quickly erase those from memory. Those are the easiest ones to forget. But I was in AAA one time, and I watched our starting pitcher, the first nine batters got on base, and the first nine batters scored, and I've never seen that before.
0: Oh, that's tough. Yeah, that's a tough one. Did this guy make it to the league? Do you remember?
10: If I recall, he did. He was up there for a little bit. All right. It was a long time ago, but I think I've been in a similar situation, to be honest with you.
0: Yeah, everyone has their nights. And Spencer Arrighetti, I mean, he second pitch into the game, serves up a home run, and it didn't really get that much better for him last night. Pitched four innings, gave up, I think, four runs last night. And he spoke post-game, Josh, and he was talking about how difficult it's been since coming over from Houston and trying to make the tweaks and adjustments to his game that Pete Walker and his pitching staff are trying to incorporate to get the best out of Spencer Arrighetti. Like, how difficult is that midseason to make these adjustments? What's that mindset like for a pitcher?
10: Yeah, there's so many hurdles, man. There's so many things that we go through, whether it's something that you address or you can change in the offseason. And then there's different ones for in-season. When you're actually playing the game, it's like Dylan right now. He's been locked in, so he's on a confidence level that it's hard to describe to people. And whatever Dylan throws right now, he just trusts, and he knows it's going to be good. And it's no different than my normal stuff, but when you don't have that internal feeling behind it, there's a little bit of reservation. The pitch, the energy, the life, the movement, it's just not the same. The velocity will all be the same, but it's just not the same. I mean, I went 0-12 one year. I went 3-02 and then 0-9, I think, in AAA before I came to the Jays. And it's like you're visualizing and you can't see yourself get the guy out, or you think you make a good pitch and it gets hit. And like I said, there's just that internal energy and trust factor behind it. And when that gets rattled, it's a very difficult thing to overcome. It's almost like you need a little bit of separation from the game for a second to get it back. But then we don't have that luxury. So that's where, like, the mental side of the game becomes even more important. But looking at Arrighetti this season, the overall ERA is not crazy, but he's had some rough ones the last, month or two. And you can tell that, like, when that pitch needs to be made, he doesn't believe internally, whether he's thinking about it or not, that it's actually going to be there. And it's just not it right now.
0: So it's interesting. You said, like, it's different when you're making those adjustments midseason compared to at the end of the year. Like, can you get a little bit more in detail into exactly maybe what Arrighetti is trying to fix midseason?
10: Well, it's not mechanical. I mean, we always resort back to, where is it mechanics? Am I doing something like that? The crazy part of that is sometimes it could be that simple, when it's usually just mental. You know, a coach can just convince you that, hey, you're a little bit off here, but when you tuck here, you're great, and you throw a pitch and it's good, and you're like, oh shoot, I got it. It could be as simple as that. But with that said, you know, you see a guy start off the season and he's batting 100 for the first month and a half, and then the next month and a half he's probably hitting 420, but his overall numbers still look like he's at 220 for the season when you put him up on the screen. And so every time I come to the plate, I look and I'm seeing I'm hitting 220 on the season, even though I feel like I've been doing good. But that psychology kind of gets in your head, and it's the same thing for us. I remember last year at East Carolina, my son's first two games, he got rocked out of the pen, and he goes, I got to go to 15 scoreless to get my ERA under 3. And I said, well, it all starts with the first inning. You can't throw 15 if you don't throw the first one. And he's like, I got you. And so I was like, just take it one at a time. Whether it's one at bat at a time or one inning at a time, you know, you got to progress up. And it's those things, too. It's like, I know it's not going well. I'm 7-7. This hasn't been going well. I can go 9 shutout today and my ERA is barely going to drop. And I think there's psychology in that we try not to look into too much. But at the end of the day, you have to simplify everything. You know, when when in doubt, back to the basics, kind of Jacob DeGrom style of pitching, just back to the basics and not try to look too far into the future. You know, same premise. I can't say I want to go seven innings and give up two or less today. I gotta play the first inning first, and if I can just figure out how to win the first inning, then we can move on to the second inning. And it has to become that simple at some point, because I don't know when they're going to pull me. I don't know the situation, so I just need to handle what I can handle right here in the moment.
0: Chatting with Josh Towers, former Toronto Blue Jay, and Dylan Cease is going to be on the mound tonight. And as you mentioned, the dude's been absolute nails all season long. A tough test tonight with the Mariners team coming in. They're kind of picking up steam a little bit here. Is there anything about Cease this season that's kind of caught your eye, like something he's seemingly unlocked in his game this year that's allowed him to be so consistent in a position where he's contending with Cam Schlittler here for the Cy Young down the race or down the stretch?
10: You know, I don't get to watch that closely, the Jays or Dylan Cease. I've always known in the past, in the first inning, you know, it's very predictable with him. If the first inning, if he's up around the thighs, he's going to get tattooed. And if he's down around the knees, he's unhittable. And in the past, he didn't know how to make those adjustments, or he never made those adjustments. And so it was like, it's either going to be one, two innings and five or six runs, or he's going to deal. And it feels like this time around, he's, from what I've noticed, he's turning into a better pitcher, to where he is willing to make adjustments. He seems to know now that he doesn't just have to try to throw his fastball hard and right by everybody, that he can use this off-speed pitch or this off-speed pitch or this part of the plate, or use these two pitches in sequences if these two aren't working. And so it just seems like there's more of a well-rounded adjustment to his pitchability than I think he was probably just more of a thrower with great stuff before. But he looks also very comfortable in Toronto. It seems like the city is taken to him, and he feels like it's almost like home to him. It's a different vibe when you see him, you know, heading to the bus and different things too.
0: Yeah, he is, man. He seems like he's just like cool cat, and he had like so he was down at the AGO. He had like some painting on display and doing some community events. He's fitting in pretty seamlessly. Like, it's been a bit of a lost season for the Blue Jays, and you know, yesterday was kind of a big dagger to their playoff hopes. But Dylan Cease, he continues to go out there and deal. So I know a lot of Jays fans happy with what he's been able to do. I am curious to get your thoughts on the clinic that Chris Sale put on last night. First time in 7 years that he was able to throw a complete game shutout, 11 strikeouts, didn't walk a single batter. I mean, how impressive is that at 37 years old?
10: Age is just a number. I think that's just a feeling. At 37's not even remotely close to old, so not in that game or in life, so that doesn't do anything for me. Plus, when you do something every day of your life and you've never stopped, you're probably in better shape at 37 than you are anywhere else, and you're definitely a lot more intelligent. I just find it that, I mean, Chris Sale's been fantastic, right? I mean, outside of the injuries that he's had, the guy's just been one of our most dominant pitchers for a very long time. He's dirty in where he comes from with that release point. A la Randy Johnson, I don't know how you step in the box, but it's just funny, man, to hear like a complete game shutout for the first time in 7 years. Like, I don't know, I feel like if we didn't mix those things in a couple times a year, you weren't doing your job. And if Roy Halladay only had one, it was one in seven games. So it's always interesting for me to hear.
0: Well, it's just, I think that's a big difference from the game back when you were playing in the 2000s to today. Like, these pitchers, like, there's so much with sports science and protecting the arms and pitch limits. It's just so hard for guys to pitch deeper into ball games like they used to.
10: Yeah, no, and they would prefer it. And to be honest with you, if you're not pitching the seventh, eighth, and ninth inning, then you have no idea how to navigate the first half of the game. And it just makes the first half of the game easier. Or if I'm just getting pulled all the time, then the fourth and fifth inning start feeling like the eighth and ninth, when the reality is the game's not even official yet. So it makes the game easier. It teaches these guys so much more about how to like the whole aspect of like how to save yourself or how to navigate through the lineup three times, or when to put pressure or when to ease, when to know when to give up a run. This one's okay to give up here. I'm not going to try to prevent this and bring a big, it just teaches you more about the game. And I don't put it on the pitchers. Yeah, the sports science world has really changed the game in that way. But we are also not allowing these guys to to be as good as they should if we're not going to trust the human element of the game and let them go out there and win. Plus, I don't care how good my bullpen's on. I got to save the bullpen at some point as well, right? And I can't have five guys going 4-5 every time. But I remember when we were in Toronto, Gibby used to pull me after like 5 or 6 every time. And I remember going in the office and yelling at him one day. And I said, John, I don't have to work out. I don't have to do anything. I don't have to run. I don't have to do anything to throw 5 innings. I can do that in my sleep, dog tired, hungover. It doesn't matter. I'm in too good a shape. Like, if you don't start letting me go deeper in the game, I'm not going to show up until stretch time, and I'm going to go out every night. He starts laughing at me, and he's like, you know, Josh, I don't know. It's just like, because Roy was pitching good, obviously. He's like, I don't know. I just have this feeling inside of me. And I was like, well, we got to change that feeling. And I told John, I told the media, and I truly believe this. If a starter doesn't go 7 innings, I don't feel like we did our job. And there's something to that. And that was kind of the mindset that we all had.
0: Yeah. It feels like that's no longer, like, if a starter goes 7 today, that's a marvelous start, right? You pitch 7 innings, you alleviate a little bit of pressure on the bullpen for that night. Maybe that allows them to pitch a little bit more down the road. Like, that's considered a big plus outing in today's game where, yeah, it seems like, you know, a little earlier in time, the 2000s, that was kind of the standard. The game changes, man. The game changes little by little, and that's just kind of one of the standards that have changed a lot, especially when it comes to pitching.
10: Our baseline was like 7 innings. Like, that was the baseline of where you were trying to get to. And then when quality starts came into the game and that became a negotiating tool, then 6 or more and 3 and less, we kind of came to baseline. And apparently now it's 5 or less.
0: Yeah, like five. You get yourself through 5, you can get the win. And it seems like that's what people are doing. Hey, I got one more question for you, actually. Yeah. With Josh Towers, host of VSiN Radio, former Toronto Blue Jay. Sounds like Shohei Ohtani is going to return to the mound, possibly as early as this weekend. And as a guy who's out in Vegas, I'm curious to get your thoughts. He's currently plus 150 to win the NL MVP, second behind Pete Carl Armstrong.
10: It's so bad.
0: How much will his return to the mound influence the MVP market, you think?
10: I mean, if we're being honest, he doesn't have to play the rest of the year to win the MVP. And if you even want to compare their offensive stats, Pete Carl Armstrong is still not better than Ohtani. And then we're going to throw in what he's done on the mound to this point, and we're really going to act like this is a close race. That's one of the biggest jokes I've seen in a long time, is the fact that that's even a race. Ohtani's so far ahead than Pete Carl Armstrong, it's crazy to me. I look at that as free money plus a half.
0: Free money plus a half. Oh, man. All right. Well, there you go. You heard it from Josh Towers himself. All right, buddy. Appreciate the time, as always, pal. I'll do it again soon.
10: Yes, sir. Talk to y'all later.
0: All right. Josh Towers, former Toronto Blue Jay. Ohtani, free money, he says. This is free money bets being handed out here by the sports
2: books. Tell Jingles.
0: Yeah, Jingles would be all over that one. Yeah, I mean, it'll be interesting, man. Like, I don't know how much of a leash he's going to have as a starter, like getting back out onto the – is he even going to start? Is it going to be an opening position, an inning, two innings? Like, I think he only – I think it is his throwing session, his bullpen, I want to say got up to like 35 pitches. So, you know, you're looking at, you know, like I don't know, what'll that give you? 3 innings max, realistically, even if he bulks up to 40, 45. So maybe you get 3 innings out of him this weekend. But it's going to be a fun series. They're in Detroit this weekend. Tarik Skubal making his return to the Detroit mound tonight, but as an opposition player. That'll be an interesting game.
2: Not too far down the road there. Like, if you're a Blue Jays fan, you're sick of the season, maybe you got a little Detroit road trip, Skubal return, Shohei. The Shohei point's really, really, really interesting, right? Like, I wouldn't go as far as to say that it's free money, but nobody has talked about Shohei's...
0: That's good value, dude.
2: Oh, for sure. But nobody's talked about Shohei's season at the plate this year. He's hitting a .950 OPS with 30 homers at this point. And it's been dead silence. And meanwhile, he has an ERA under 2. Like, and you have to bring up PCA's defense. Like, that's something that you obviously have to address when it comes to this MVP race. But, you know, if Shohei comes back to the mound and doesn't blow up, I would give him the MVP still.
0: Well, especially with how, like, you talk about, like, most valuable player, like, for whatever reason, somehow, that that rotation in LA is kind of in shambles. Like they just are not pitching well.
2: Yeah.
0: They're just not pitching well out in LA right now. I mean, you had the manager come out, Dave Roberts, the other day and just, you know, say, well, we can't make pitches to save our lives right now for whatever reason. Lots of injuries, obviously, to that rotation. But you get a guy, if Shohei can come in and kind of settle things, again, these are narrative-based awards. He settles things, and all of a sudden, they got guys slotted properly again, and they start pitching well, and they start winning games again. Wouldn't shock me if eventually we see Shohei's number tick up a little bit and become the favorite again, especially if he continues to dice it up on the mound like he was prior to the injury. I think plus 150 is great value. Like, when are you ever going to get Shohei this late into the season with the year that he's having at that type of price again? Like, it just feels tough. But there could be voter fatigue. You know, that could also be part of it. I think it's minus 190 at this point for Pete Crow Armstrong. Feels a little strong to me. I think it's much closer than that. All right. We'll get to the Friday podium next. And then Brad Evans joins the show as well. In his fantasy football tips and tricks segment. That'll be at 3:30. I'm Mike DiStefano. 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
5: Problems continue if you're East 401 past Dixon. We have a stalled vehicle blocking the right lane. Now, they cleared the crash, East Collectors past the Allen, but heavy delays continue. You head to the 404 DVP, and northbound Warden ramp to the East 401 is blocked for a collision. Then northbound Morningside ramp to the West 401 blocked for a stall. Further west, Express at Kennedy, collision clean up right lane. Brampton, westbound Queen, closed past Goreway for a crash. 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
9: It's time for Maddie to own the Friday podium.
11: Now, the bronze are really blue, and they're also the backside of the gold, so no flipping.
9: And give us his top three sports stories of the week.
0: All right, it's time to hand out some hardware from the week. Producer Owen, who gets your bronze?
2: My bronze this week goes to Vladimir Guerrero Jr. hysteria. We've kind of reached a breaking point around Vladdy where we've gone from, this is a slump, this is a throwaway season, and it is a throwaway season, to this is full-blown panic. We're talking about long-term stuff about Vladdy now. We're talking about fans booing. We're talking about Gatorade dumps and home run jackets. We've gone past the baseball now with Vladimir Guerrero Jr. And I think we need to get back to reality just a little bit here. So Vladdy hysteria gets my bronze.
0: Yeah, that's probably an appropriate one. I'm giving my bronze to Canada's Little League team. Two big upsets over Australia and South Korea this week. So shout out to Canada down at the Little League. They fell to Japan in the quarters, but that was the furthest that Canada has gone at the tournament since 2017. So shout out to the Canadian Little League team from Little Mountain, BC.
2: My silver is also a Little League related one. It goes to Kinsley Rasmus, who's a 12-year-old girl who's a pitcher and shortstop, and her tournament is over. But in a game prior, she came in, pitched multiple shutout innings, got a hit to tie the game, got a hit to win it. And to me, she has been the star of this Little League World Series so far. And yeah, she gets my silver.
0: Little Shohei Ohtani in the making.
2: Yeah, shortstop. Very much so. Very much so.
0: My silver, hey, it's going to go to teams who are one goalie away from contention, because there's a big boy out on the market. Connor Hellebuck up for grabs. Come and get him. Come and get him. I'm looking at you, Colorado. I'm looking at you, Buffalo, Utah. Could Carolina go and get themselves a stud goaltender? They've pieced together goalies for the last few years. Go get a stud. Get yourself Connor Hellebuck. So I think teams who are a goalie away, those are the big winners this weekend.
2: For sure. My gold is of a similar topic. It's just another chance for us to discuss American stars leaving / playing in Canadian markets. It's been a narrative for at least a couple of years now. And every single time an American star asks out a Canadian market, you have to ask the question, does he want to leave this team or does he want to leave the country of Canada? And you can point to some different reasons of past players wanting to leave. You mentioned it in the first segment of this show. A lot of players that these teams left were not in a good spot. They really stunk.
0: Decline.
2: For sure. Right?
0: Teams
2: for sure.
0: On the decline.
2: And you can understand a lot of the personal reasons as well. But we're in a new era of NHL. We're in a new era of player movement, of player empowerment, and
0: all across sports, really. Yeah.
2: Oh, for sure. But we're definitely in a new era of the NHL, and that's my gold.
0: Yeah, my gold, I'm giving it to Major League Baseball, man. There's just a few different stories this week that I think, you know, captured some attention around the league. I mean, last night, Chris Sale, I mean, dude, what a performance. 37 years old, throwing his first complete game in 7 years. Like, that's insane that it's been 7 years since his last complete game shutout. 9 innings, didn't give up a run, just 5 hits, 11 strikeouts, didn't walk a single batter, and also made Shohei Ohtani look silly in the process. Outstanding story there for Chris Sale, continuing to have a big season. I mean, the big dumper having a bit of a resurgence this week with 4 home runs in a couple of game span, including a 3-home run night for Seattle. They're in town tonight, taking on the Toronto Blue Jays. We'll see if he can get the best of Dylan Cease, or can Cease continue his dominance across baseball. Excited for that game. And Tristan Peters, proudly of Winkler, Manitoba.
2: Crazy.
0: Yes, craziness. He's homered in 5 straight games for the Chicago White Sox. Got a 128 OPS this season. Big time breakout year for the Canadiens. So shout out Tristan Peters.
2: Yeah.
0: He's proud to be a Manitoban. Connor Hellebuck, not so much. Tristan Peters is, though.
2: That's... I'm so glad you brought that up, because over the past week, baseball is a massive part of my Twitter For You page, obviously. And yeah. I feel like every day this week I've seen a post, Tristan Peters hits a home run for the whatever consecutive game. And then
0: Fourth game in a row.
2: Yeah, of course. And then I also see a post where George Lombard commits an error for the 6th straight game. Like, every single night this week, Tristan Peters has hit a home run and George Lombard has committed an error at shortstop for the Yankees. It's just been a thing this week in Major League Baseball for some reason.
0: It's consistency, pal, right? If there's anything you want to be in life, it's consistent. And Tristan Peters consistently hitting dingers this week. George Lombard Jr. consistently fumbling the baseball. Guy might be worse in the field than Anthony Volpe, for Pete's sake. It's been bad for him and the Yankees. So yeah, Major League Baseball, man, gets my gold for the week. All right, fantasy football is coming up. It's a big weekend for fantasy football fans. I'd imagine a lot of drafts will be taking place over the next few days, certainly over the next week. And Brad Evans is going to join us next. A little tips and tricks segment for all your fantasy football needs. That's next here on Gameplay.
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5: Problems continue if you're East 401 past Dixon. We have a stalled vehicle blocking the right lane. Now, they clear the crash, East Collectors past the Allen, but heavy delays continue. You head to the 404 DVP, and northbound Warden ramp to the East 401 is blocked for a collision. Then northbound Morningside ramp to the West 401 blocked for a stall. Further west, Express at Kennedy, collision cleanup right lane. Brampton, westbound Queen, closed past Goreway for a crash. 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

0: FanDuel. Whatever your game, play it your way with the FanDuel Sportsbook. It's Mike DiStefano filling in for Matthew Cause, and it's a big weekend in fantasy football. 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Brad, how you doing?
1: Amigo, how the heck are you? It's the greatest time of the year.
0: It really is. It really is. Like, it's a big weekend for fantasy footballers. You got any drafts on tap this weekend, or are you a week of NFL kickoff kind of guy?
1: No, I've already had about, I think I'm up to a dozen league drafts I've already participated in. Yeah, I'm a sicko, certified.
0: How many
1: one.
0: Leagues are you in, my man?
1: Man, I try to whittle it down every year, and I say, this is a year I'm going to be in single digits, and then I get asked to do this league, another league, another appealing league. Sure, I can't resist it. I'm a bit of an addict, but I think I'll probably finish around 15 or 16, which means the waiver wire days are probably going to wreck me, and I hope my wife will stay married to me.
0: Yeah, friends and family, just leave him alone the next 6 months because he's going to be in fantasy land, quite literally. But
1: yes.
0: I love fantasy football just as much as you do, so I'll be in the same boat. Not quite 15, but dabble in 4 or 5 leagues a year. I'm curious, Brad, because there's a lot of people who are more fair-weather fantasy football players. Maybe they're in a league or two. Maybe some just starting their fantasy football careers. What are some tips and tricks that you have for, some of the fantasy casuals out there heading into their drafts this year?
1: Yeah, if you're a newbie to the fantasy football space, I would really adhere to going into the draft without a draft strategy. I call it the no strategy strategy. There are a lot of people that be like, you got to go zero running back or wait on a quarterback or this or that and the other thing. I go in, I'm old school. I got a single page cheat sheet, and I actually created it. You can check it out on my Twitter feed at Noisy Huevos. Have it posted there right now. I print that sucker out. And I draft solely off of that. So, I update it every single day. I'm always checking the news and notes that are out there. Make a couple of notes in the margins, and I just rock and roll with it. And I let the board unfold, and I let the players that I desire most fall to me. So that's kind of the best way to go into things. You don't want to overcomplicate. Keep it simple, silly, is what I always say. You could wait on the quarterback, obviously, this year. The depth of the position is unlike anything I've seen in recent years. And that's, been getting deeper and deeper, that depth of position over the last several seasons. And this one may be at its peak point. I mean, you can get some really solid guys, even late in drafts. A Bo Nix, a Matthew Stafford, a Brock Purdy. Those players typically go in like round 7, 8, 9. And, you could just stockpile then running backs and wide receivers in the early going. Maybe working a tight end there as well. If you're looking to, dive in on a Colson Loveland type in like round 3 or 4, I say go for it. But wait on a QB. They're obviously hyped in traditional football, vernacular. Quarterbacks are everything. But in fantasy, they're not indeed everything. There are plentiful guys that can get you plentiful points week in and week out.
0: Yeah, that's all. It's the first tell of a newbie in a league is how early do they draft a quarterback. Like, if QB goes 101, that person has never played fantasy football in their lives. Unless it's a 2-QB system. If that's the case, of a different situation. So the other tip, know your league settings, is also very, very important going into the draft. It's funny you mention that, because I always get asked, how early is too early to draft a quarterback? And I tell them, it's always dependent on your format and how the draft kind of develops. But, based on your rankings and your expertise, like, which quarterbacks to you are worth taking a shot at early in drafts? And then what are maybe some later round quarterbacks that you like?
1: Yeah, right now, Josh Allen, in terms of a real-time ADP, so it's a combination of Yahoo, Sleeper, and ESPN. I mean, he's going around pick number 22 overall. And that's a little too early for me. Now, it's entirely justifiable and reasonable that Josh Allen should be the first quarterback off the board. But, you know, my team construction, I never lean in a quarterback that early because he's just simply not going to be light years ahead even of the quarterback 10. It may be a variance of like 3 to 4 points per game. It's measurable, but it's not overly significant. So, you know, you wait until like the middle rounds and, you know, that tier that I already mentioned, you know, really with Brock Purdy, Jackson Dart, Justin Herbert, Dak Prescott, those guys typically going after pick number 70 within that 70 kind of 100 range. That is where I would focus. If Caleb Williams were fortunate enough to fall within that range as well, I would pounce like a panther wow, and grab him immediately. Because, you know, Ben Johnson is, you know, maybe selling people a bill of goods saying that the Bears are going to be maybe the highest scoring offense in NFL history. That's their team goal. That's outrageous. That's outlandish. I know we're in the great country of Canada. That's like a full 24 pack of Labatt's in, quite honestly, saying that. So I love me Caleb Williams. I think he could have a tremendous year. Luther Burden is back and healthy now. He's already been practicing this week, so it should be good to go week one despite the groin concerns. Roma Dunze looked great in training camp. And I think Colson Loveland will be the most valuable tight end in fantasy this year. Yes, outpacing Trey McBride. Yes, outpacing Brock Bowers as well. But yeah, the middle range that I mentioned within the 70 to 100, there's a handful of guys there that I would square up and fire off on grabbing in my fantasy draft exercise this year.
0: Chatting with Brad Evans, fantasy football expert, contributor with The Athletic and thegamingjuice.com. Who's a player, we'll call it a big boom or bust guy for you? Like, is there somebody at each position that you think has an opportunity to really be a big hit or a big miss?
1: Yeah, we'll start at quarterback. It's Jaden Daniels for me. Now, the offensive line may be irreparable, and losing Laremy Tunsil, one of the bookend run blockers, pass blockers, they have an elite blocker in his own right. He's done for a significant portion of the season. That is a major downside for Jaden Daniels because he's going to be in intense heat. But the positive, the flip side of the coin is, well, if there's increased pressure, given his rushing ability, he could be flush out of the pocket more often. That could raise his rushing yards output. Maybe he's going to get back to his rookie season, which he ran for over 800 yards, but it also raises the injury risk. And we know that he's not exactly constructed from titanium. So he is ultimately a boomer bust guy in Washington. That defense is going to be lousy, which should also potentially boost the bottom line for him this season. And running back, for me, it's Saquon Barkley. Saquon's secondary analytics last year were just unsightly. They were puke-inducing, quite frankly. He was outside the top 40, yards after contact per 10, missed tackle rate, yards created per touch, just a miserable advanced metrics performance, but he should be the main man in that Philadelphia offense. He's got a top five offensive line. It's a run first system, but can the version of Saquon Barkley ran for 2,000 yards a couple of seasons ago resurface? That's anyone's best guess based on the inefficiency that he put together last year. And then wide receiver for me, it might be a guy that I absolutely love, and I've been drafting around pick 105 overall right now. His ADP is actually a 120.2 as we speak. It's Matthew Golden of the Green Bay Packers. Now, last season, a massive disappointment. He was a star training camp as a rookie, ran a 4.29, sub 40-yard dash, incredible open field speed, and possibly Jordan Love overthrew him about a gazillion times a season ago. He is set to see action in two wide receiver formations alongside Christian Watson. If the chemistry and rapport that we have seen this training camp carries over into the regular season between him and Jordan Love, it could be a breakout campaign. If not, I'm going to be crying tears in my beer because I have a lot of stock in Matthew Golden being that breakthrough player, and he ultimately could let me down, but hopefully not.
0: I like it. That was going to be a follow-up question. If you had a breakout prediction, Matthew Golden, I like that as one. All right, last one for you, though, Brad, and people listen up because this is where you want to listen. Give me one like a my guy of yours. And Golden, you know, he might be in this section, a my guy early, mid, and late in drafts.

0: high as like 12 to 15 scores, and you're getting consistently right now in round five. A little bit later on, again, Micah, Matthew Golden's a guy that I really like. Deshaun Stribling, I've fallen head over heels for. I know he's a buzzy player, very trendy player, still going just outside the top 100. Right now in average drafts, he's a rookie out of Ole Miss, now a member of the San Francisco 49ers. Can run every route in the tree, exceptional after the catch, high pointing ability, and he has established a wonderful and unbreakable bond with Brock Purdy so far throughout training camp and the preseason. Purdy's been really gushing about him, talking him up. I think he's going to lead San Francisco this season in receptions and yards, even over my cousin, Mike Evans, who's on the wrong side of 30, and Deebo Samuel also on the wrong side of 30. And if you're looking in the very late hours, the beer fuzzy rounds, I'm going to go with a guy that I saw every snap in person at his University of Illinois career. I'm a season ticket holder at that school, so maybe a little bias break, you know, baked in here. But Pat Bryant of the Denver Broncos, I think, could be one of the surprise sensations in fantasy. He's going around pick number 176 overall right now, locked in as a WR3. I know a lot of beat writers during my days in Denver, and they have been blowing up my cell phone all summer long saying, Pat Bryant's been the dude. He's been the guy. Sean Payton even told Kay Adams in the Up and Adams show that he has been the star. Pat Bryant has a Broncos training camp. So behind Jalen Waddle, and I think he's going to chip away at the target share, Cortland Sutton. Don't be shocked come midseason. Pat Bryant is a certifiable top 30 fantasy football wide receiver and a king of consistency you can count on a week-in, week-out basis.
1: I like it. I like it. Yeah, just looking at his numbers, he got a lot more attention as the season went along there in Denver last year. Yep. Pat Bryant, good late-round sleeper there from our guy, Brad Evans. Brad, really appreciate the time as always. Best of luck in your plenty drafts, and find you know, a night or two to take the wife out for a date. She might need that for giving you all this time.
0: Muchas gracias, mi amigo. And by the way, I'm Team Lake Ontario. I'll see ya.
1: Right. And that's why he's one of our favorites here on Gameplay. Brad Evans, an absolute beaut, a fantasy football expert, contributor at The Athletic and thegamingjuice.com. Appreciate you for coming out, Brad. All right, we got to fly, but on the other side, it's Sound of the Day next here on Gameplay.
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3: Northbound Morningside ramp to the west, 401 is still blocked for a stall. And then you head further westbound, the express Kennedy Road, a collision blocking the right lane. Back to a problem-free drive eastbound. Is it heavy? Absolutely. As we continue to see slowdowns on the rest of the majors this afternoon. Couple problems off the highway now at Albion and Kipling. Another car loss south of Lakeshore. 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
4: 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Here comes the sound of the day.
5: For today's sound of the day, we'll go down to the Seattle Seahawks. Yes, the defending world champion Seattle Seahawks. Well, the owners capitalized by selling off the team this offseason. And the new owners, the Kosla family, Vinod Kosla, had his introductory press conference yesterday. Here is number one on the list of things you should never say when you're buying a team at your introductory press conference.
6: Also happened to come to this country in 76 when the Steelers were winning the Super Bowl. So actually, I was originally and still am a big Steelers fan. Also, a little known fact, but I still watch all the Steelers games too.
5: Oh my goodness.
7: You hear the little murmurs in the crowd there. I'm not all journalists, but still, man, that's bad.
5: Well, and if you watch the video, like right beside him, I don't know if that was a PR guy or who it was, but the face, like that guy's heart sunk because he's like, what did you just say? You just bought the team for like $10 billion and you're telling the fan base, yeah, I'm a Steelers fan at heart though. This team was available, so I bought them, but I love the Steelers as well. Like, ah, you just can't, you can't do that, man. You cannot do that. What a dummy. Speaking of the Seahawks, though, Brad Evans was talking about Jadarius Price as kind of one of his guys he likes, a nice little early-round rookie running back that he likes high in drafts, plus 650 to win Offensive Rookie of the Year. Like, I don't hate that. I really don't hate that. It's the four shortest odds, right? Jeremiah Love up at the top, Carnell Tate, Mendoza, then Jadarius Price. I think that's good value. Good value on the board there. For Offensive Rookie of the Year, if you're looking to sprinkle a little futures on a Friday when it comes to the NFL.
7: Did you see that story about that guy that was pretending to be a 49ers receiver?
5: Oh, my goodness.
7: I think it was like to scam women. It was some sort of dating scam. And he had an Instagram handle. I think it was called tobecontinued_4. And he posted videos of him in front of like Lamborghinis. He was running routes on the beach with like a full-on 49ers helmet on with like a tinted visor. There's like photoshopped photos of him that looks like he's like training with them. He had like,
5: oh my
7: quote
5: God.
7: Unquote Super Bowl highlights.
5: He was catfishing
7: to the tune of $1.3 million. And
5: what?
7: Yeah.
5: How do you make $1.3 million catfishing online? How does that even happen?
7: I have no, like, I got to get deeper into this story. But my favorite part about all of this is now people on Twitter are now digging up tweets of women that have basically said, oh, you know, I'm dating a football player now. I can't tell you who it is, but I'm dating a wide receiver now. And all of these tweets are slowly coming to light. Yeah, like some of these videos that he posted are definitely going to be used as like slander videos when like a player or a wide receiver has a bad game now. Like this is, yeah, this story.
5: Oh my goodness! I did see there was something on ESPN, like a headline: "Man who posed as 49er facing federal charges." I didn't click on the story, but now I got to read a little into this because he's facing charges of defrauding more than two dozen women at $1.3 million. Women. Holy smokes! What a story! Wow, gold medal worthy? Maybe, I don't know. Oh boy. All right. It was a fun week. And I think Matty Kaz back on Monday for you guys. That'll do it for us here today on Gameplay, which is brought to you by FanDuel. Whatever your game, play it your way on the FanDuel Sportsbook. Enjoy the weekend, folks. And tune into Overdrive coming up next.
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9: Northbound Morningside ramp to the west, 401 is still blocked for a stall. And then you head further westbound, the express Kennedy Road, a collision blocking the right lane. Back to a problem-free drive eastbound. Is it heavy? Absolutely. As we continue to see slowdowns on the rest of the majors this afternoon. Couple problems off the highway now at Albion and Kipling. Another car loss south of Lakeshore. 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

0: Best Guy, Mail It In Friday. Jim Taddy and Dave Festek from the Toronto Star. There is no better version of Mail It In Friday than these two guys.
1: The postman.
0: Yes, that's right. We always deliver on Mail It In Friday. How are you?
1: Doing great.
0: Hey.
1: Better than the 401.
0: Oh, I know. I came in on that. Two accidents, eastbound, one westbound, and normally a 55-minute drive turned into 90, and hopefully it didn't get worse for everybody else out there, and hopefully everybody involved in the accidents is okay. Just off the top, Overdrive is brought to you by FanDuel, bringing you more ways to play your game your way. Coming up on the broadcast over the next 2 hours, Matthew Schinetti will be by. Who else do we have? Rex Hoggard from the Golf Channel, talking about a story you did in the Star yesterday about future of the PGA Tour, and of course the playoffs this weekend. Steve Phillips will be by, and Cameron Gauntz. And we're going to launch into something. Matthew Schinetti messed up the guest order today, so when I got in here, Doogie and actually Simon Alex and I put together what we think is a scintillating top, and it'll start like this.
2: Yes, guy. No, guy.
0: Ladies and gentlemen, boys and girls, drivers and passengers, viewers and listeners, time now for Yes, Guy, No, Guy on Overdrive, the radio show. Yes, Guy, No, Guy, and there's only one tonight. One question. Yes, Guy, No, Guy. It was valid for Jays fans to boo their team last night.
1: Yeah. Speaking of accidents. Speaking of hit and runs.
0: Or not.
1: Yeah. Jays got hit and didn't run. The Jays pitchers got hit a lot. And yes, guy, is the short answer. It's valid because, as John Schneider said after the game, you know, these are great fans. These, you know, what everybody sells is these are the best fans in the sport. And Blue Jays, you know, the Blue Jays manager said that about the Toronto fans. And it's hard to argue the Blue Jays fans aren't among the best in the sport because they're still filling the place, despite the fact their team has underperformed all season. And, you know, as Schneider said, when you're getting your butt kicked, he used a slightly stronger word, you have to expect that the locals are going to show their displeasure. And I think people were very reasonable in the displeasure they showed. They booed when they went down 10-0. They booed when they... the 6-run 6th. And they booed when they botched a pop-up when they were down 11-2. And they booed Vladdy when he, you know, grounded out again on a night when he went 0-for-3.
0: I agree. Let's listen to John first. Here's John Schneider after the game and how he summed it up.
3: You understand it, right? Because, for one, I mean, the fans are coming out every single night, which we love and we appreciate. And there's no better fans in the sport. That's evident, you know what I mean? That with the support that we have from coast to coast. So, they're entitled to their opinion, you know what I mean? When you're getting your ass kicked pretty good, you know, they're allowed to have their opinion. But we love their support every night.
0: So I'm going to go yes, guy, in that, too. They were more than justified in the booing. And you pay your prices, and they're not cheap. You get to say whatever you want, provided it's with good taste.
1: Yeah, exactly. And look, it's a long time coming, right? The pent-up frustration is considerable in this town, and it's understandable. You know, there's really been a ton of people that have been willing to give the Blue Jays the benefit of the doubt for almost the entire season because of what they saw in the playoffs, right? When you have a playoffs like the Jays had, where you come within a whisker of winning a World Series, and when you're Vladdy Guerrero Jr. and you're the $500 million man who absolutely delivered when it mattered in the postseason last year, people give you a lot of rope, right? They're willing to accept, okay, slow start, okay, slow middle. And now it's a slow end and kind of a torturous end. And people are starting to say, okay, I've kind of forgotten the fact that we almost won the World Series, and now I'm realizing that this team just isn't very good. And now it's also, Jim, I think, a realization that not only are they not very good this year, there's the specter of them not being very good next year, because making this team good in one offseason, given the challenges that will face the management group here, is not going to be easy.
0: I agree with that. You know, last year, so, I mean, you have the expectation of what happened last year. What a ride that was. I think this is a pro sports problem. How do you maintain the expectation? Now, there's a few teams that pull that off. There's a few athletes that pull it off. But by and large, most of the time, the answer would be no, guy. It doesn't continue on. And you have to deal with the sort of the wreckage at the side of the road to move forward. Next year we go into maybe there isn't any baseball, or maybe there is. We don't know, right? So that could be, if it turns out that way, and you and I have memories of when that would happen on a regular basis, that is a fork in the road for everybody. So hopefully it doesn't get there. I just think that in this situation, and a lot of people have made note of Vladdy smiling after an out. You know, I don't want to interpret somebody's facial expression. You know, maybe he was being sarcastic with himself, for all I know. But there's a search for a villain here, isn't there?
1: Yeah, and rightly so. I mean, yep. Like, and you've got to point the finger somewhere, and here it is with Vladdy, another weak grounder to the right side, and you hear the boos and you see the smile. And I think, look, we talked about this yesterday on the show, Jim, of the idea that Vladdy was that took some heat from Nathan Lucas for the would-be Gatorade shower the night before, and the idea that Vladdy is up to hijinks at a moment where maybe some baseball purists would say it's not really that, even though they won the game the other night, not really the time for celebration, because you're still
0: right
1: a long distance away from the third wild card. Right now you're 3.5 games back. You're still in the middle of a dismal season. And to that I would say, look, I understand the no fun police. Like, the Blue Jays have been accused of being a franchise, a management group that doesn't like dugout hijinks. We talked yesterday about the fact that Teoscar Hernandez may have been run out of town for all the popcorn showers and all the nonsense that went on down at the end of the dugout. Obviously, there's more to it than that, but I do think the idea that there was a certain vibe to the dugout that the management didn't like it at times in recent years is true. And I do think there are people who would say, hey, man, like, pick your spots. Like, when you're in a morass like this team is in right now, maybe it's okay to be enthusiastic. It's okay to have a little bit of fun when you win. But, you know, maybe read the room a little bit would be the phrase, right? And yeah. Vladdy doesn't do that. I would say, okay, like, it's better than him sulking. It's better than him being an insufferable jerk. And so you got to put up with something. The bottom line is no one's happy with you when you're a $500 million player and you're playing like a guy who should be in the minors. And that's what Vladdy's doing.
0: Well, that's the bottom line on it. You know, I don't want to get into analyzing post-game sentences and taking them out of context or facial expressions. The bottom line is, while we struggle with trying to figure out what's going on and the fan base is upset, maybe the players don't know what's going on either. I mean, for them, they enjoyed it just as much, probably more than we did last year. I'm going to say absolutely more than we did. And now they're left with this, and it is problematic. We'll get back into that as we go along. East Coast tonight, Seattle's in town. Next week they're on to Cleveland, which could be problematic. But we have another new game.
4: Oh, no guy.
0: Yeah, that's a list, the oh, no guy list. And so here it is. On the oh, no guy list, I need to know what your number one is. The Kawhi Leonard deal not going through, that's number one. Number two, Dylan Larkin not being traded. Number three, no general manager in Detroit to trade him. And number four, Vladdy Guerrero not hitting a home run at home. Those are four wacky things.
1: Yeah, four things that are hard to get your head around. The one that concerns me the most, if I'm really analyzing them, is Vladdy. I mean, it's just impossible. It's essentially impossible to explain how a guy that was that potent when it mattered in the postseason last year could be this useless in the regular season less than a year later. And there's just no explanation for it. If the explanation turns out to be injury, Jim, and I know there's people that have hypothesized that it has to be injury. Like, if this guy's healthy, then how the hell is he swinging the bat so poorly? If injury is the answer, then there's some explaining to do about why they haven't sat him out longer, why he hasn't sought some treatment. You know, go over to the German Fountain of Youth, a la Austin Matthews. Find a way to get better fast. But we really haven't seen him do that, to our knowledge.
0: No.
1: We took the concussion IL recently, but that certainly is a different kind of injury. And a concussion, the concussion happened, and you assume you passed the protocols to return to play and is ready to go. But if there's something that's impeding him physically, then I'm not sure the Jays have handled it properly, because why wouldn't you have sat him out for a stretch in, you know, whenever he got hurt and sort of got him healthy? We know he complained of some back problems around the All-Star game and didn't attend because of that. But the bottom line is, like, of those four things, like, your best player, your $500 million centerpiece,
0: right,
1: not hitting a home run at a place where you're charging, you know, very expensive prices to people to get through the door and very expensive prices for people to stay in there and feed and nourish themselves. There couldn't be anything that's worse for business than Vladdy face planting like Vladdy is face planting.
0: So, you know, understanding that the player knows more than anybody how frustrating that is in a game where you're getting wiped out on home turf and you ground out the first base, you might have a sarcastic smile on your face like, oh, this is going to keep happening.
1: Here we go again.
0: Yeah,
1: yeah, I could see it. I mean, yeah. Yeah, I mean, I'm not worried about Vladdy's demeanor. I'm worried about his production.
0: Yeah,
1: like, yeah, you know, he can be whoever he wants to be. Like, yeah, if he's slugging and if he's an OPS machine, nobody cares how he acts. You know, like, it doesn't matter if he's happy-go-lucky or miserable. Like, we've seen all kinds of great athletes act in all kinds of different ways. Kawhi Leonard's a guy who, you know, speaking of a guy that may soon be playing in Toronto, you know, fingers crossed.
0: Yeah,
1: and that's probably number two on my list of,
0: yeah,
1: you know, no guy concerns. You know, you can never really read Kawhi's expressions or lack thereof,
0: yeah,
1: in the way he carried himself and the way he sort of went about his business. But you didn't care because when it was game time, he was an absolute dog and one of the fiercest competitors we've ever seen in this town. The most important player in franchise history by a mile. Yep. I know people are calling Kyle Lowry the groat, the greatest Raptor of all time, but he ain't the groat if Kawhi Leonard doesn't show up.
0: That's right.
1: And he's probably not the groat because I'm not sure how you say greatest when, like, Leonard's the most important. What is, you know, what's greater than most important? You know, like, the linchpin of the only season that's really mattered in franchise history, the one where you won the thing. Yeah, I mean, I don't think I'm not fixated on the way people carry themselves. I'm fixated on the way a baseball player swings the bat.
0: Totally agree. Coming up for the Jays, Cease Soriano and Scherzer on the weekend. They sent down Simeon Woods, Richardson, who got torched last night. C.J. Van Eyck has been recalled for the weekend. Tons of CFL starting tonight, Montreal and Winnipeg. And Matthew Schenetti will join us on the phone next. 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
5: Northbound Morningside ramp to the West 401 still blocked for a stall, and this crash continues West 401 Express at Kennedy Block in the right lane. New problem down the road, 401 westbound is past 409, stalled vehicle left lane. East QEW Dorvala collision blocking the HOV and left lane. Election day in Scarborough Southwest is September 3. Mark your X and vote from 9 a.m. to 9 p.m. Learn more at elections.on.ca. From the News Talk 1010 Traffic Center, I'm Dan Dealey.
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0: 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So, CFL action tonight, Montreal, Winnipeg. Tomorrow night, Hamilton and Calgary. That's at 3 in the afternoon. Then Toronto and Saskatchewan. And Sunday night, BC in Ottawa, where the Red Blacks are 0-10, in Montreal tonight, 9-1. Let's bring in Matthew Schenetti now, who will be hosting the panel, CFL and TSN, all weekend long. He's got a bunk somewhere in here. Matthew, how are you?
21: Well, currently stuck on the 401 eastbound, Jim Taddy. I can give you a traffic update if you want, but no, it's going to be exciting. You know, Laura Dykin's off, Kate Burness is off, so I guess that they're... I guess they want me to come in, so I'm pretty excited. It's going to be it's a significant weekend, especially when Montreal can clinch a playoff spot before September if they win and the Ticats win tonight.
0: Now, there was a time you were noted for your shoes. Do you have a shoe cam on the panel? Is we going to see that?
21: You know what? We will be doing something at the big board tonight, so you viewers will definitely be able to see what shoes I'm wearing. You know, I've always... You're a good man, Jim Taddy. I'm always very particular about what I wear and what it goes with my attire. So, you know, can't miss an opportunity, especially if I'm in Studio 6 with the boys tonight.
1: So, Schenetti, we got a big one tonight. Obviously, this incredible, potent Alouettes offense goes out to Winnipeg. Of course, Winnipeg, the sports town that is reeling from the trade demand of their illustrious three-time Vezina-winning goaltender, hoping for some good news on the football field. What do you make of this Bombers team? I mean, they're coming off that game against the Elks, where you know they're up big in the first half, and they're against the top team in the West, and yet they spit it up and lose on a walk-off field goal. That they've been talking about their inconsistency, which says, hey, they can be among the best teams in this league, and yet they can also be something else. Where do you see them heading as we head into this big matchup?
21: Yeah, you know, Feshek, I think when you look at the narrative of great teams, irrespective of the sport, there always comes a point when the downward slide begins where there is a sense of who you are and who you thought you used to be. And I'm looking at the Bombers right now and tonight thinking it could be a significant moment if they haven't gone ahead and you know, really made a statement tonight. And making a statement tonight against the 9-1 Alouettes team would be significant. But that offense, That Bombers offense sits dead last in passes over 30 yards. And all week, Mike O'Shea, offensive coordinator Tommy Condell, Zach Collaros, Nick Dembski. Nick Dembski is sitting 13th. The best Bombers receiver right now on the list of league receivers is 13th. That's Nick Dembski. That is shocking. Certainly they have Ontario Wilson and Tim White, and they want to have the ability to push the ball downfield, and they can't. And now they're going up against an Alouettes team that will they spotted the Red Blacks, the woeful Red Blacks, 7 points last week right off the start of the game, and then buried them. I mean, that's the one thing about just how high-powered not only Davis Alexander is, Tyler Snead, Tyson Philpott, Travis Tice now in the running game. If the Bombers can't figure out their offense, we might be looking at a point in this season, not only that they're sitting fourth and could get caught in, certainly they're the crossover conversation, but might get caught up in that situation where they might be dragged down to last in the West. And there are more questions about Zach Collaros and his effectiveness, even though he had that neck injury. But looking at his stat line, he only has 6 touchdowns and 4 picks. I mean, that's, when you compare that to the astronomical numbers Davis Alexander is putting up, it's like, you're wondering what kind of Bombers team we're seeing in front of us, and we'll get a chance to see them tonight because there's no bigger test than going up against the best team in the league.
0: Matthew, I mean, really the storyline in this league is the battle in the West, Saskatchewan, BC, Winnipeg, and Calgary. I mean, that's a 4-team race. That is heated, isn't it?
21: Yeah, and Calgary was, a month ago, Calgary, we were talking about Vernon Adams Jr. being an MLP candidate, and that's how quickly things can flip in the West. And if you're Saskatchewan or you're Edmonton, you're looking at BC now, because the BC Lions back in 2011, they had a similar start to the season when they were woeful and not good at all, and then they clicked. And the one thing that makes this team click is Nathan Rourke, and coming back from his injury to see the way he's playing. I mean, the game in Calgary not too long ago, I mean, he was throwing passes on a rope, and not just passes in the short and intermediate game. He was throwing, 40, 50-yard passes as if they were just flying off his hands with a flick of his wrist. And given the fact that they're facing the Ottawa Redblacks, I mean, you feel for the Redblacks. You have to. And I know a lot of guys on that team. I certainly know Sean Burke, who lost his job this week, who was the player personnel executive. I mean, this is not exactly the way that they wanted their season to go, but it is right picking for the BC Lions. And the West, as you say, Jim Taddy, is primarily where all the excitement is right now, even though certainly in the East we can talk about Chad Kelly and the way he's throwing the football, both his touchdowns and his interceptions, and the ongoing drama that's the Hamilton Tiger Cats and their quarterback situation. But if you're in the East right now, I mean, it's Montreal and it's everybody else, and you're waiting to see what team is the crossover team from the West. The West is just setting the pace right now.
1: Well, you talk about tipping point games, Matthew, and Toronto heading out to Saskatchewan tomorrow to face the Riders, and they're 5-5. And as you point out, like, Chad Kelly is a high wire act, right? He can yep. Wow you going deep like almost nobody else in this league, and he can also just make you put your head in your hands wondering what the heck he was thinking as he throws another of his many interceptions. Where are you with him? I mean, do you believe that there's? I mean, we know who he is. We know he's into his 30s now. But can he maybe refine that sort of balance as the season goes on here and become a little more dangerous and a little less volatile, or is that just a pipe dream?
21: He's going to have to be, Dave, because he's going to have to find a way of measuring the way he's looking at the field and the windows he's throwing in. I cast everyone's mind back to the second half. I think Kevin Mattal was 10, 12 yards away in the end zone, and Chad Kelly threw a heater, like literally threw it as hard as he could. And that is what he is doing in every aspect of the field. If he sees a window, he's throwing for it. I watched him in practice last week. Even in practice, he's throwing the football with intent all the time. And when you look at a coach like Mike Miller, who, when we go all the way back 24, 23, 22, and 25 with Chad Kelly, the one thing that the perspective was within the Argos and outside the Argos is that Mike Miller was the Chad Kelly whisperer. And I'm hearing a little bit of discontent about, Mike Miller being the first-year head coach and being able to find that level of consistency in the offense and not have it be, frankly, reckless. I mean, even though Chad Kelly, you say it rightly, Dave, when he is on. To watch him throw the football deep in this league, I mean, maybe Nathan Rourke does it as well, and we've certainly seen Davis Alexander do it, but Chad Kelly can really move the football at will when he wants to. But if he keeps throwing it into the opposition hands, especially going into a weekend like this, like they can't be up and down. If you're going to challenge the Montreal Alouettes, you're going to have to find some level of consistency, and that's on Mike Miller and his coaching staff as a first-year head coach, and it is certainly on Chad Kelly to taper down and temper those situations that he's trying to fit the ball in, because at some point, and we've seen this with Chad Kelly in the playoffs, I don't mean to cast everyone's mind back to his four interception performance in the 2023 East final, but that is what happened. I mean, he literally had some of the throws, you were in your head in your hands and you're like, what is he thinking? So, you know, this is the situation we find ourselves in.
0: That might have been one of the weirder games I've ever seen in terms of what you expected to have happen and how it played out.
21: 100%.
0: So we were talking, you mentioned consistency. So if you're running the Ticats, if you are the head coach of the Ticats, and you've got sort of rotating quarterbacks because each of them shows something, but it just doesn't seem to take off, how do you handle that situation?
21: You know what, Jim? It's one of those things where you... There certainly is a difficulty when you're trying to manage a quarterback, and you see how well the quarterbacks are throwing, and you got to go ahead and kind of protect them from themselves sometimes. Yep. And protecting them from themselves sometimes really is about, like, especially in Mike Miller's situation with Chad Kelly, making sure that he kind of understands and there's an agreement of anticipation, because you can't fit it in all the time. And I think right now, just the way that Kelly is playing and what he's trying to do, that he's trying to fit in every scenario, and you can't do that.
1: Shinetti, I wanted to diverge for a minute. We had so many great chats about your other love, the other football, what we call soccer, during the World Cup, and we haven't spoken since, you know, that evil Gianni Infantino tried to sell the World Cup to those nasty private equity folks and had his efforts repelled by the greater good of the greater majority of federations in FIFA. What did you make of that? And is soccer going to be okay, Shinetti? Like, tell us.
21: Well, this is what I will say about Gianni Infantino. He certainly has spent a lot of time around a group of individuals who believe that it doesn't matter if you're right or wrong or in between. You yell as loud as you can and make the most persuasive argument in your mind, and you're going to do it on your own. And there is the president of UEFA, Alexander Seferin, is the next power player after Gianni Infantino, who can dictate where world football goes. And the fact of the matter is this. If Alexander Seferin, who's been making the media rounds this week, has been saying, we're putting a candidate together to make sure that Gianni Infantino knows that he no longer has the confidence, not only of the European Confederation, but the confederations around the world. Certainly, Victor Montagliani and CONCACAF have said their piece, and the Asian Confederation have said their piece. And then also, too, now we're hearing all the rumblings that Mexico may or may not be in the North American region and might try to go down to the South American region. It is certainly political intrigue, but here's the rub. Gianni Infantino is not all powerful, and he certainly learned that in world soccer. And if he hasn't learned it, when the Congress comes together near the end of this year and they're looking to pick candidates, believe me, there will be candidates ready to take his job. Maybe, you know, certainly Victor Montagliani from East Vancouver, his name has been tossed out. But Alexander Seferin is the ultimate power broker, because Europe, irrespective of world football, is still the ultimate power center in world football.
0: I mean, that's an oh no guy moment. That whole proposal, right? I mean,
1: yes.
0: Let's do this, no guy. You don't have, you're not allowed at the table. I mean, why would he even do that? It's almost delusional, isn't it?
21: Yeah, I mean, money talks. I mean, everything we talk about, certainly all the reporting about private equity firms, you know, taking the LA Dodgers and the LA Lakers and now the Yankees. And could you imagine private equity in world football? I mean, not to saying that there is some holier-than-thou biblical statement to be made about World Cups being every 4 years, but as we see the intensity and the high-performance demands on soccer players consistently, the fact is the idea of having a men's World Cup every 2 years, the fact of having a club World Cup like we saw last summer, and we can have an hour-long conversation about how ridiculous that was, having that every 2 years. This is literally a power play between FIFA, who sees that the European Confederation, UEFA, constantly is making money with the Champions League, the Women's Champions League, the UEFA Conference League, the UEFA Europa League, not to mention the Euros that they do every 4 years. And they're flush with cash and they're flush with resources. And FIFA, I mean, that's what money does. It creates competition. And Gianni Infantino wanted to be the guy, being the president of FIFA, not understanding that it's a non-profit organization that makes him a steward of the game. He's more obsessed with the money aspect of it. And truth be told, certainly. We know that money is rife everywhere, as I said off the top. But the fact is, this is a sport internationally that when you try to touch that third rail about altering the aspect of the game, selling it off to private equity, you've certainly seen this revulsion around the world. But there is another side to this, and I wonder politically if Infantino doesn't try to play certain confederations in certain parts of the globe off each other, because the one thing is true, there are haves and have-nots, not only in club soccer but international soccer. And in international soccer, the have-nots tend to be in the global south. Sometimes you can look at, particularly at South America, you can look at Africa. They have been conspicuously either on the fence or quiet because they want to see whomever is going to come in, if, you know, UEFA is going to offer up their own candidate or anybody else wants to come in, even if it's Victor Montagliani, that they want to see what resources are offered to them. Because the one thing Gianni Infantino has said, I'll keep the cash flowing. And now, even though we've seen UEFA and CONCACAF and the Asian Confederation come out and kind of wag their finger, others have been silent. Again, even though the game, there is this sanctimonious way that we look, especially, yeah, you know, I've been lucky enough to be at World Cups to see the world and how it embraces the game. We live in a world where it's not always about the love for the game, but it's about the profit margin.
1: All right, back to the march to the Grey Cup, Shinetti. And speaking of money, there's been nobody who's been more bankable than Davis Alexander this season. I mean, we're talking about Alouettes, Bombers tonight. You'll be on the panel on TSN. Is there any chance anybody catches Davis Alexander in the MOP race?
21: The only thing that Davis Alexander has to worry about is himself. Last week, he had a very interesting quote after they beat the Ottawa Redblacks, talking about how he'll give his body for any first down, for any yard. And certainly we saw last year that the only thing that kind of maybe diminished that Grey Cup, and it, you know, the Rough Riders were worthy winners and all that, absolutely. But Davis Alexander's hamstring was the primary talking point, the primary storyline going into that game. Listen, you can put him in the same conversation as Jalen Hurts in terms of a quarterback that goes into the workout room and is pounding the weights and pounding the weights and pounding the weights. But as you know, I wonder if Jason Moss at some point is going to have to save him from himself. Jason Moss loves coaching Davis Alexander. Anthony Calvillo loves coaching Davis Alexander because he's embraced not only being a quarterback, but being a quarterback in this league and being a face of the league and being a face of Montreal sports. The only thing that can hold him back is himself. And, you know, as he's managing his body, again, he has dealt with injuries. Now we're moving into, is he going to play a full season? If he does, how is he going to manage that? Because this is someone, as I said, he's in the gym, he's dedicated. His late father was an international rugby player. He knows nothing else but competition and contact and wanting to beat the other guy. And with someone like that, kind of makes you, reminds a little bit of Matt Dunnigan, doesn't it? I mean, the way that he treated his body is just as an implement of winning at all costs. The only person who can stop Davis Alexander from doing that is himself. And I hope that Jason Moss and Danny Machocha and that entire Alouettes organization really try to help that kid understand, hey, you know what? Do you need to be back squatting 700-800 pounds? I don't think you need to be doing that. We've got a running back who could do that for you. Do you need to be bench pressing all that much? We've got an offensive line that can do that for you. So he is a face of the league now. And, you know, I was talking today, what would it mean to see a possible Nathan Rourke versus Davis Alexander Grey Cup? As we look towards the future of the league, we know with those two stars, it's in good hands. But you always, when I'm watching Davis Alexander, I'm gripping it tight on the wheel a little bit because I've seen him go down with injuries, and you know, it diminishes the promising future of the game when a guy like that is not on the field.
0: Are you still in traffic?
21: No, actually, well, I was, unfortunately for my Uber driver, as he pulled into the station here, he got into a car accident. So that was trying to do a radio hit while he was getting into a car accident. It was a wonderful little time on my Friday. So, but now, yeah, we're here, boys, and we're good.
0: Okay, good. Thanks very much. Enjoy your weekend.
21: Take care, guys.
0: All right. When we come back, I'm going to talk some golf. So maybe just a preface before we get into Rex Hargard stopping by in terms of the story you did in the Star yesterday.
1: Yeah, it's really a big, big moment for the PGA Tour, Jim. I mean, not only because LIV Golf, the Saudi-funded juggernaut that threatened them all those years for the past few years and stole some of their higher-profile players at very big money, that's dead. There's also this idea that they're going to rejig the entire structure of the PGA Tour. They've got a former NFL executive, Brian Rolopp, running the place, and we're going to find out how that's going to kind of not only reshape golf, but how it will affect the RBC Canadian Open.
0: Well, we'll explore that next. Rex Hargard stops by from the Golf Channel, and on the way out, you're watching Overdrive, listening to it on TSN 1050, TSN 4 and 5, also in the TSN app, streaming online, and live on YouTube.
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5: Well, it's a heavy one right now on your Friday commute, but we have a new crash on the 401 eastbound. The express to Collector Transfer looks like it's past McCowan. That's blocking the left lane. And the northbound Morningside ramp to the west 401 is still blocked for an earlier stall. Want to get on at Nielsen. And the QBW eastbound, Dorval collision, HOV and two left lanes. Huge delays on the approach. 427 southbound past the 409 stall right lane and up ahead. South 427 Collectors, Burnthorpe maintenance right lane. 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
0: Overdrive in the middle of Friday. Jim Tatting, Dave Peschek, and the Toronto Star subbing for the regulars. I'm going to bring in Rex Hoggard from the Golf Channel very shortly, but let me just go through the leaderboard. Gerard and Goddard are at 9-under, and then there's Young, Scheffler, Battia, and Hovland all at 8-under. Rex, welcome in. How are you?
2: I'm well. How are you?
0: Very good, thanks. My buddy here, Dave Peschek, wrote a piece in the Toronto Star about the PGA Tour and what happens next. I'm going to defer to him because he's got the background.
1: Yeah, Rex, the piece I wrote just talking about how we're in the 20th running of the FedEx Cup playoffs, and I found it interesting that even though it's been that long, you still had Rory McIlroy roll into his press conference and make that statement of, hey, I've always argued does golf need playoffs, which is something I think a lot of golf fans can probably concur with. And yet, that's not going to stop the PGA Tour from having them, but it is probably a little bit of what's behind the rejigging of the playoffs that will begin in 2028. How have you read that rejigging of the Tour Championship, and how do you think it is going to play a couple of years down the road?
2: And I think Rory's been pretty consistent on this throughout his entire career, and he's won this three times. So if anyone has a reason to feel some sort of way, as we say in the South here in the United States, it would be Rory, because he has made a lot of money. He's made a lot of success. He's won three times. He's really enjoyed Eastlake and this playoff format. However, I'll actually defer to something Brian Rolapp, the CEO of the PGA Tour, said this week when he was talking about the playoffs. And he said point blank, they're confusing. Who understands them? Certainly he said he did not understand them. There's a reason why next year will be the last FedEx Cup playoff. It'll be the last time we go through the process as it is right now. And what's going to be on the other side, what starts in 2028, is entirely new. It's going to be a big swing for the PGA Tour. It's a two-week, essentially, tour championship. It's going to be a match play. It's going to rotate to iconic courses, and we can kind of go through the list of courses that they seem to think they want to go to. But it's going to be completely different. And I think the hang-up is what Rory sort of verbalized. And I've heard this from a lot of players over the years. And playoff never really fit into professional golf. It works in every other sport. It works in football and hockey and basketball, every other sport, team sports, it works for, but it doesn't, because I think on the PGA Tour, in professional golf, you have the four majors. They stand above everything else. Just below that, I would say, is the Players' Championship, and trying to create something else after essentially what was the end of golf season has always been difficult for the PGA Tour. And I've always been one that says the tour has done a good job. Here in the United States, this is football season, and everyone's attention is on football, whether that's the NFL or college football. But they've created something during a time of year that most people wouldn't be paying attention to golf, and some people are. So I think on some level, it's been a success, but certainly what Rory and Rolapp said is an indication of why they're moving on.
1: So, Rex, the other big change that's coming in 2028 is the so-called two-track system. And I know Canada's not on the top of your mind, but if you've been hearing things around the tour as you make your way around the power brokers and the corridors of power, I mean, are you getting any sort of sense of how this two-track system could affect a tournament like the RBC Canadian Open?
2: Not true at all. Canada has been at the top of my mind really since the beginning of this conversation, along with the Scottish Open, because these two events are very unique in what the PGA Tour is trying to do. I think the Canadian Open is a perfect example. And I was at the Canadian Open this year. I had a chance to talk with a lot of players about this. And there's no really good option for either the Canadian Open or the Scottish Open, because if it becomes either one of those events, become tier one events, they're not opens anymore. And that means that half the players in the field, which right now are up and coming Canadian players, they wouldn't have access to it. Now, the opposite of that, if it's a tier two event, that means all of the top Canadians, and it's Corey Connors and Nick Taylor, and we can go on down the list, they wouldn't be allowed to go down and play tier two events. So neither one of those options were going to be good for the Canadian Open. I think talking with people, sort of trying to read between the lines a little bit, the PGA Tour wants to create sort of this fall international open series where maybe you get a handful of the top players, but certainly going to the

0: points or how many events we're talking about or how they hand out the tour championship or starting strokes. We can go through all the things they've done. I don't think this will be the finished product. And I think that's the beauty of the PGA Tour. They're not afraid to tinker. I think Brian Rolapp, coming from the NFL, he understands that you want to keep tinkering until you get it as close to right as you possibly can. LIV Golf is going to be interesting. You said that it's over. I don't know if that's the case. 1.0 is definitely over. I was at the Indianapolis event 2 weeks ago. That's the end of that era. I think what they tried to build, Golf But Louder, is coming to an end because they don't have that never-ending bucket of money that they had before. But I am curious to see what 2.0, if they can get it off the ground, looks like.
1: And what do you think might happen to the so-called LIV Golf refugees if indeed, you know, it becomes something less than what they signed up for? I mean, what do you think the appetite is to welcome guys like Jon Rahm and Bryson DeChambeau back to the PGA Tour? And vice versa, like, is DeChambeau even interested in coming back?
0: I mean, that's the billion-dollar question, I guess, based on what we've gone through the last 5 years. I think Jon Rahm is probably the first one we'll learn this about because it seems pretty obvious that he wants to come back to the PGA Tour at the very least, leave LIV Golf. And I think there is a pathway back. I mean, it's been pretty clear. Patrick Reed did it this year. He left LIV Golf at the end of last year. He started playing the European Tour. He won early on the European Tour. He's number one on their points list right now. He's guaranteed to have a PGA Tour card next year. He's going to be playing PGA Tour events in the next couple of weeks because he essentially served his one-year suspension. That's the pathway back right now. Now, Brian Rolapp and the PGA Tour can reboot essentially the returning member program, which is a program they started earlier this year that allowed Brooks Koepka to come back without that 1 year penalty. I don't know that Jon Rahm, certainly Bryson DeChambeau, have any interest in sort of doing what Brooks had to do over the course of this season, because there were some caveats. There was some small print that forced him to probably do some things that I don't think Bryson would do. And I think Bryson is a little bit different conversation. I think he is still on board with whatever LIV Golf is going to become, at least until it goes down completely in flames.
2: So let's talk about the Tour Championship as round two is still in progress. Cameron Young lit it up, 8 under today, 62, a stroke off the lead. Tell us about his round, 62. Wow.
0: I mean, that is such a difficult golf course. I cannot overstate this. And I've looked at the rounds really the last 2 days. And a guy gets on a roll. And the greens are really good. But I think that golf course is one of the most difficult they play on the PGA Tour. And you say that, and it's because you get the Bermuda rough here in the south. It doesn't take a whole lot to make that really tough. And Cameron Young is an interesting scenario here because I've never, over 20-plus years, been in a scenario where I've been at East Lake. This is the first time I haven't covered the Tour Championship and had this deep of a conversation when it came to Player of the Year. Because if Cameron Young was to win this week at East Lake and win the FedEx Cup, you can make a really good argument that he should be Player of the Year. Certainly if Scottie Scheffler wins this week, he should absolutely be Player of the Year. But it's really fun to watch this coming down the stretch. And they're all going to make it interesting because, as you pointed out, you did the leaderboard. Scotty's right there. Cameron Young's just there. And then you also had a couple of players who were trying to get in to the President's Cup as picks. So there's a lot of excitement going into Sunday.
1: So, you know, when you listen to the pre-tournament comments from Scottie Scheffler, Rex, you could have got the idea that he was a little bit handicapped here with the case of hand, foot, and mouth disease that he believes he picked up from, his kid coming back from daycare. You talked about sores on his throat and sores on his hands, and yet you look at the leaderboard, doesn't look like it's affecting him too much, because he, just like Cameron Young and Colin Morikawa and Chris Goddard and Victor Hovland, is just one stroke back of the leader, Ryan Gerard. I mean, would you bet against Scotty to close the deal this weekend and maybe close the deal on Player of the Year?
0: I'm never betting against Scottie Scheffler. I got out of that business a long time ago. I learned my lesson when it came to Scottie Scheffler. He's way too talented for that. And hearing him talk about the hand, foot, and mouth disease, I just kind of came away with the idea that, yuck, it was kind of gross. Yeah. I never had that. It doesn't sound like it's very pleasant to have blisters on your hand. I would assume it's very hard to play golf. We know he's such a creature of habit, and obviously what he went through last week at the BMW Championship that kept him from doing the things he wanted to. I looked it up. I spent a lot of, I went down a rabbit hole. I wasn't proud of this. Spent a lot of time learning about hand, foot, and mouth. After I learned about that, it's going to impact him for about 7 to 10 days. And according to him, he came down with it last Monday. So I think he's pretty much cleared that hurdle. But when it comes to this golf course, when it comes to what he wants to do this season, what he was able to do 2 weeks ago in Memphis at the first playoff event, not just did he win but he did it.

0: just dominant fashion, winning by 8 shots. I think that's where Scotty's head is at right now.
1: So we don't have a Canadian at the Tour Championship, as you know, Rex, but we do have some Canadians who've had pretty darn good seasons. I mean, Sudarshan Yellamaraju, obviously a guy who's, you know, gotten a lot of press in Canada. Interesting story, you know, never really had a coach and did a lot of his learning through YouTube by himself with his dad, helping him out a little bit. What have you made of the impact that Sudarshan has made on the Tour this year?
0: I think it's been massive. This goes back to the Players Championship. Of course, that's where he kind of surfaced on a lot of our radar, where he's such a unique individual, as you pointed out. We're so used to having, and I don't mean this in a negative way, but we're so used to having robots on the PGA Tour, guys who were born and essentially bred to go out and to play golf. I love to watch Cameron Young play golf, but man, when he's on, you're thinking to yourself that that's what that guy was taught to do from a very, very young age. And it seemed like Sudarshan found another way of doing it. I think Ryan Fox is right there in that category, and it's so refreshing to see these types of players. And I will say, Jeff Ogilvie, who of course is the captain of this year's President's Cup, International President's Cup team, which will be coming up in a couple of weeks in Chicago, I would actually be surprised if he's not giving Sudarshan a really hard look to be a member of that team, because I think he could really contribute and maybe turn things around for the international side.
2: Rex, thanks very much. Appreciate it.
0: Appreciate you guys.
2: Thank you. Rex Hoggard from the Golf Channel. The Tour Championship. Gerard has the lead at 9-under and a bunch of guys at 8-under, including Scottie Scheffler and Cameron Young with the 8-under 62. Where do you go after that?
1: Yeah, exactly. No, it's, hey, man, that's an impressive round out there. You got to hand it to him. But yeah, this is a great, great leaderboard. I mean, as much as...
2: changed while we were doing that conversation.
1: Yeah, and as much as, look, I've never been a big fan of the FedEx Cup playoffs, and, you know, sometimes you think, like, what does this tournament even mean? Other than the fact there's a lot of money on the line, like, the winner gets $10 million, Jim. The last place guy gets $355,000 for finishing DFL. You know, you just, you know, sometimes you wonder, like, what's it all about? And so it's nice to see that they're actually realizing that, like, that 20 years into it, they're saying, you know what, we need to change course here. We need to reimagine this thing. And so I'm sort of looking forward to the idea they're going to go to match play in a couple of years, and we'll have a completely different sort of season capping event that has a chance to maybe carve out a niche that this one never has.
2: Yeah, I mean, it was always, I don't want to say controversial, but debated.
1: Yeah.
2: Is this the way you want to end the season? It was never unanimous, so it had to change, right?
1: Yeah, it was kind of strange. They thought it was going to be the Super Bowl. They billed it as the Super Bowl when they started it 20 years ago. It's kind of like a mid-major college bowl, it almost feels like, you know? You got great players there, but it doesn't really have the import of, you know, a big, big moment, because you can't usurp the majors, and you can't do better than the Players Championship. You can't do better than the Ryder Cup. So you got to find another way to differentiate yourself. And I think the match play format, I know the players don't love it. They haven't played match play on the PGA Tour for a reason since 2023. And I think part of that reason is the players don't love match play. I think the fans like it. And I think it has a chance to be a good TV product if they do it right.
2: Yeah, I mean, because of the four majors, I mean, they're so unique. Anything that tries to sort of compete with that, or I just, to me, that's good enough.
1: Yeah, I'm with you. Like, yeah, it's a good idea to do something different. And, you know, whether or not it works, we'll find out. But I like that they're trying. And, you know, if you could say anything for LIV Golf, I barely watched, you know, 10 or 12 shots of LIV Golf.
2: I'm with you.
1: During the entire existence of the
2: thing. I couldn't figure out what I was watching.
1: And I love golf. Yeah. At least I will give them credit for one thing. They shook things up. They made the PGA Tour reexamine itself, and maybe the final product of the LIV Golf era will be a better PGA Tour. If you're a lover of the game and you're a little bit optimistic about the vision being charted by Brian Rollup.
2: Coming up with the next hour, it'll be Steve Phillips, our Major League Baseball insider, then Cameron Gaunce talking some hockey as Overdrive continues. TSN 4 and 5, TSN 1050, the TSN app, and live on YouTube.
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4: So the 401 East Collectors past McCowan, we have a crash blocking the left lane. Now, they initially said express to collector transfer. The left lane is also blocked. Big heads up there through that stretch as the northbound Morningside ramp to the West 401 still blocked for a stall. Want to get on at Nielsen anyway. 427 southbound past the 409, stall right lane. And the maintenance up ahead, south 427 collectors at Burnenthorpe, right lane blocked. 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
2: Oh, yes, guy. Mail It In Friday. Jim Taddy, Dave Festuck from the Toronto Star. Overdrive is brought to you by FanDuel, bringing you more ways to play your game your way. So, Steve Phillips will be by in mere minutes. As we look at the Jays getting set for Seattle, Cease, Soriano, and Scherzer is the menu for the Jays starters in this series. Day off, then on to Cleveland for a series which could be really devastating because Cleveland's really red hot, but, you know, that doesn't last forever either. So that would be a real statement if the Jays could come out of there with something. But the bottom line is, I guess we're trying to figure out how much damage comes out of that lopsided loss at home to KC last night as they lose that series and lost the one in New York. And now's not the time to slide. As you cast your net of analysis, I mean, clearly Vladdy is front and center, but are there any other what are the other suspects on your list?
1: Well, it's the offense as a whole, right? Yeah. Like, I mean, here's the billing tonight for the Apple TV game, Blue Jays Mariners. Come watch the two lowest scoring teams in Major League Baseball. These are the two worst offenses.
2: Oh, it's still probably scoreless bottom of the 10th.
1: Yeah, and the two big, and maybe the two biggest disappointments. Mr. 60 home runs himself, Cal Raleigh, who's, you know, been on a bit of a hot streak, actually. You know, has, what, five home runs in his past handful, I guess, five home runs in his past seven or nine games. But he's only had 18 home runs. And, of course, Vladdy, who would love to have 18 home runs right now, but only has seven.
2: And none here.
1: And these are the two teams that, you know, two playoff teams last year who aren't going there this year. If you go by the Fangraphs playoff probabilities, and to your point, like, this is a moment where you got to get hot if you want to make your run. And the Cleveland Guardians are realizing that. They've won seven in a row. They're suddenly two games over 500, and they've got sole possession of that third wild card because of it. The Blue Jays and Mariners just haven't been able to get any traction, and therefore they're in the rearview mirror of the Guardians right now, and I'm not sure that's going to change anytime soon.
2: So a week ago when we sat here, you and I, we were talking, and Steve Phillips was on, we were talking about that schedule, the sub-500 teams. Well, the Jays are one of them, so, you know, clearly it doesn't really mean anything. They didn't look very good against KC.
1: I was going to say, like, quality of competition's got nothing to do with the Jays' problems. It's the quality of the Jays that's the problem, or lack thereof. And the fact that, you know, when you're, like, they've had so many different bugaboos in these handful of series here recently. Not only can they not score, you know, last night they couldn't pitch. There's been nights where they couldn't field it. You know, big throwing errors. There's been nights where they've made mental errors on the base paths that have lost them games. It's been a mix of everything, right? Like, the fact that you don't score runs, obviously, is the biggest problem. The fact that they're the second lowest scoring team in Major League Baseball, only ahead of tonight's opponent, is ultimately the problem. But the solution, Jim, I don't know. Is it booing?
2: Well, you're allowed to express yourself.
1: Yeah.
2: But I mean, clearly, I just go back to this problem with the lack of scoring runs. If you throw out the magnificent run of last year, I mean, this was a consistent problem over the last 3 to 4 years.
1: Yeah, we were talking about it before last year's incredible playoff run to the World Series. We were talking about how this was a team that was playing, you know, it was playing Central Division small ball in the American League East, and it's just not a good recipe, right? And here we are again. They're, you know, they got the world's most expensive singles hitter at the heart of their order in Vladdy Guerrero Jr. They don't slug, they don't hit home runs, you know, they don't run the bases particularly well to make up for that. You know, I'm not sure how you're going to win games doing that, and something's got to change fast, and they're running out of days to change it.
2: From our Remember Me file, Anthony Santander is working on the pitching machine and trying to get to live hitting. And the goal is to get him back in the Jays roster by the end of the year, which would be a moral victory for him.
1: Yeah, I mean, you're right. Like, that is, does he still play for the Jays? Like, he hasn't played this entire season. We saw him sparingly in the playoffs, and didn't make much of an impact. He was clearly injured. We saw him trying to field baseballs in the playoffs. It was absolutely, you know, an adventure that you don't want to be having in the outfield. And so, yeah, I mean, I think you talk about athletes who Toronto fans have zero to very little expectations of. I think Tony Taters is at the top of that list. I think people have sort of given up hope that they're going to get anything out of Anthony Santander. And if they do get something out of him, it'll be found money.
2: Yeah, so, you know, that's something to look forward to, I guess, and maybe, you know, sets up what could happen next year to sort of alleviate some of that concern about scoring runs. There's a live bat when he's able.
1: Well, that's then the problem. He hasn't been able.
2: Yeah.
1: And, you know, as he gets older, it's hard to imagine that's going to change for the better. I mean, this is a guy, what is he? He's 30. Yeah, he's only 31 years old. So it's not like he's ancient, but he moves around like he is.
2: Well, so Seattle on the weekend and off to Cleveland. And clearly it didn't work out against KC and, you know, a sting from the Yankee series as well. But are you really are you ready to throw in the towel? Or, I mean, there's plenty of time here.
1: Yeah, I mean, look, I think because the American League has been so mid, to use that phrase, you never really felt like they were completely out of it because it didn't feel like anybody they were chasing was uncatchable. And yet now that the Guardians have done what they've done, you know, they've put a little space between themselves and the pack that's behind them. You got to respect that. Like, that seven-game win streak is exactly what the Jays have needed, and yet they haven't had one, you know?
2: Yeah.
1: So
2: the story turns in a hurry when you go on a roll.
1: Yeah, if you get on a roll, you know, people start feeling better about things. You start carving out distance between you and your opponents, and suddenly, you know, the fact that, hey, guess what? The Jays thought they had a bunch of sub-500 opponents from now to the end of the season. Suddenly, Cleveland's over 500, so
2: yeah,
1: and they're on a roll. So
2: yeah, so there goes there's another narrative that dies.
1: Exactly,
2: they're not sub 500 anymore, playing 507 ball, and have won seven straight, 8-2 of their last 10.
1: Yeah,
2: that's lights out. And
1: wow,
2: when you look at the company they're keeping. Let's bring in Steve Phillips now. Steve joins us in the Maple Toyota Hotline. Steve, welcome in. How are you?
0: I'm doing great. Yeah, good to be with you guys.
2: Our pleasure to have you. So we're sort of going over, we were with you last Friday and we were talking about aiming on Boston and now, you know, what, 2-4 the last six. What's your take on the Jays' week?
0: Yeah, tough week. And obviously the Bieber injury and going on the injured list really makes it tough. You know, they're already pushing this bullpen to the limit. And then, you know, to be able to lose Bieber, who was given some length here recently, even inserting Arrigetti into the spot, you're still looking at a bullpen day. And so it's going to make it tough. I mean, and, you know, if Vladdy doesn't get it going, it seems like a constant theme. I mean, ad nauseum, that we're talking about Vladdy and his lack of production. But I mean, that really is a key right now. The pitching needs some margin for error from the offense and it'll make them a better pitching staff and it'll give them a better chance to win.
1: So of these two teams that'll play tonight here, Steve, Toronto and Seattle met in the ALCS last year. We know what happened, a thrilling seven-game series, but which of them has let down their fan base more?
0: Yes. I mean, it's yes, both of them have, right? I mean, I think that even, you know, so as an analyst, I don't root for any one team. I just root to be right. And so, like, they both let me down this year because I had them both being playoff teams again and both meeting in the ALCS once again. And they both have been really disappointing. And you know, there's stories to tell for each team. You know, the young pitching has not really blossomed and gotten even better in Seattle like we thought they could. They've had flashes of that, but not consistently. And then they haven't hit. Cal Raleigh and Vladdy are 1-2 in the poster guys for you know the struggling season and the lack of production. And so at least he's got like 18 home runs, Cal Raleigh. Now the batting average isn't great, but at least he's hit the ball out of the ballpark some. So I think both these teams have been disappointing, I would say probably most analysts thought that last year was going to be the platform for the Mariners to take it further. I still had the Jays, you know, with a shot to get back to the World Series. And now it's going to take a miracle for both these teams to be able to even get to the playoffs.
2: So let's go back to Vladdy, as we always do. Can you recall a situation where you had to play somebody, their numbers were not very good, but you had to play him because whatever his injury was, if there was one, it wasn't going to get any worse?
0: Yeah, sure. And then, you know, I mean, it's happened time and again. Here's the reality. Every team does it every season. Everybody's diminished right now. Everybody's got a nagging injury right now that's hampering them. I mean, think about George Springer the last couple of years playing with, you know, the aches and pains and limping around and still trying to get out there and perform and get it done. And sometimes it diminishes the player's performance in a way that he really can't live up to it. You know, if it's a wrist or a back issue, that can sap the power out of a hitter. Sometimes with the leg issue, you can work around it a little bit and compensate some for it. And so, you know, it's different for every player. But, I think that every team goes through it every season. And during the course of their career, every player goes through being dinged up in some way where you feel like it's impacting your performance, where it's pain. It's not an injury. And so you're still capable of playing. But you don't really talk about it. And so people just assume that there's nothing wrong with you. You're just not playing well. And then we only later find out, like, look at Anthony Volpe last year with the New York Yankees. He led the league in errors as a shortstop. And then we find out, well, he's got a torn labrum and he needs surgery on his throwing arm. Of course he led the league in errors, but we were just judging him to be a bad player for a period of time. And so, it's tough. Baseball is a grind. It's a tough game. And, you know, many guys keep their mouth shut and just play with pain don't explain how it's impacting their performance.
1: Steve, I wanted to get your take on this whole idea that John Schneider sort of came out the other day and said he didn't want to drop Vladdy in the batting order, even though there have been many, many calls for it from the fan base and analysts and pundits like yourself, because the logic he used was he didn't want to punish Vladdy. And to which a lot of people were saying, like, why is being dropped in the batting order a punishment? It's not about punishment. It's about production or lack thereof. How, if you're the GM of the team and you hear that, I mean, what's your reaction?
0: Yeah, I would talk to my manager, and it wouldn't have been this late in the season, because I would have suggested, hey, have we considered moving him down on the lineup? And I'm assuming during that conversation, it would have come up, well, I don't want him to feel like it's a punishment. And my response would be, well, let's sit down and have a conversation with them and explain it to them that it's not a punishment, but we've got to try to win games. And our best way to do it right now is not with him batting second in the lineup or third in the lineup. It's him batting sixth in the lineup, where we can get some of the hot bats grouped together to try to put up a crooked number during the course of the game. And if he's uncomfortable with it, okay, his being comfortable hasn't led to great performance this year, so why not make him uncomfortable and see if that does something different? It may or may not work, and I know they've tried so many different things with him, but yeah, I don't. The one thing at some point is you have to stop worrying about feelings. What about our feelings? What about the fans' feelings? What about the front office feelings that we're paying you $50 million a year and you're not producing, and so we need to figure out a different way how to get you to produce again? And if you don't like it, then play better, right? That's just sort of the bottom line. And I actually think Vladdy would be fine understanding that.
2: You know, I'm going to say John Schneider, so not to pick on him, but how would you rate how he's managed this year to last year? I would think it would be hard to rate a manager on that.
0: Yeah, so I think that considering what they've gone through this year, and that they're in a race and that they're around 500, you know, and he's gotten underperformance from stars, I think that he's done a pretty good job. I mean, he didn't have a choice in how to manage his bullpen. The only way he had to steal wins wherever he could get them. And so the overuse of the bullpen is extraordinary. Like, I don't think I've ever seen anything like it, where one team has four of the top 15 appearances for relievers on one staff, where the next team closest has two and everybody else only has one of the top 15. Like, it's extraordinary, but he kind of had to do it. it because his starting pitching wasn't as good as he thought. The injuries were there for it. He got taxed on trying to do it. They played so many close games because the offense wasn't there. So I understand what he did. You know, and remember, after pitching another month, full month last year because of the playoffs, and then potentially, you know, the impact of the wear and tear this year on next season, they're going to have to really consider revamping the bullpen because good relievers this year who are overworked turn into underperforming relievers next season. And so, but I think John Schneider's done what he's had to do by piecing things together when they were all coming apart.
2: And those bullpen numbers, I mean, they've been consistently high all season long, right? Which really doesn't translate into a good finish, does it?
0: I mean, it shouldn't, you know, and it can, but at some point you think it's going to be the straw that breaks the camel's back. And at some point, you know, the appearance, I mean, Fluharty's appeared in over 70 games now, with 28 to go. And it's just, it's extraordinary. And so, you know, I think that, you know, fatigue can cause pitchers to struggle. Now you can manage around it a little bit and, you know, not go back to back days and still use guys a lot. But right now, he can't afford not to use his best relievers, despite knowing that he probably can't afford to use them because they're going to wear down. And so he's doing what I would do. I would choose to use them. I'll run them into the ground, and then we'll figure out what to do if that ends up happening.
1: So two lowest scoring teams in baseball playing tonight, Steve. And, you know, he talked about Vladdy ad nauseum. When you look at Cal Raleigh, he has heated up of late. He's got 5 home runs in his past 6 games. But there has been a lot made of the fact that he's only got 59 hits at this point in the season. Last year, of course, he had 60 home runs, which is amazing to think about. When you look at him and analyze his season, what explains the massive drop-off?
0: Yeah, boy, I mean, I think that if anybody could know it for sure, they'd make millions of dollars because they would have injected him with whatever it was going to take to fix it. What happens oftentimes when guys struggle like this is it becomes a mental thing. And then in their mind, they think, okay, now I've got to fix it. And they start to change things about their approach, their swing, how they're thinking, what they're trying to do to attack the opposition, what they think the opposition is doing to try to get them. They go up and say, okay, I'm going to be aggressive early in the count, then swinging a breaking ball down in the dirt, and it's 0-1. Then they're like, okay, I need to be patient. He takes a fastball down the middle, he's 0-2. And so it's one that you know, I think physical parts, there were some, you know, he got hurt for a bit, and I think that was part of it as well, but he never got in a rhythm. Element of doubt crept in. And I think that, you know, to really understand baseball players, their minds are so fragile. And you can go from being the most confident guy in the world to the least confident guy in the world in a matter of a few months. And that's kind of what we saw with Cal Raleigh, and it's what we've seen with Vlad Guerrero Jr., that they can't believe that what they've done in the past, and they can't really picture a pathway to get back to doing it right now.
1: Steve, little news out of the ballpark tonight that the Jays are going to try and get Anthony Santander back into the lineup by the end of the season. He's been attempting to sort of hit off a tee and get back to live baseball for the past few weeks here. Obviously, we know he hasn't played at all this season in the second year of the 5-year deal for $92 million. Clearly, we were just saying he might be the athlete in Toronto that fans have probably grown to expect the least of. You know, whatever they get out of Santander from here on out will feel like found money. But what's your level of optimism that, you know, given how injury-riddled his time in Toronto has been, that he could actually provide value next year?
0: Yeah, he's the Giancarlo Stanton of the Blue Jays, right?
1: Yes.
0: You know, in New York, everybody's worked up. Stanton can never stay on the field. I personally, if I were building the team, I would not consider him as any level of his production to be part of what I'm building for our success. I think if what we can assume about what somebody's going to be is really what they've been over the last couple of years, then it would be silly to assume that he's going to step in the lineup, be a 40 homer guy and drive in 100 runs. You can't even consider it. So I think they have to build their team without the thought of him being there. Then if he is, great. It's an addition to and a bonus to the team and the offense. If they can get him back to being a slugger in the middle lineup, so be it. But I think they have to consider who are our three outfielders and who's our DH. And then Santander is sort of the backup for all of those.
2: Jay's schedule. So after this weekend, three series on the road starting Tuesday in Cleveland. Cleveland is the breaking story. What's gone right for them?
0: Yeah, they're starting to hit. They've always had the really good pitching, but the offense is really starting to come around now. Jose Ramirez had that hamate bone injury we talked about with a wrist, if that, you know, can sap some power. So he's not had a normal season, but he hit a ball off the bat at 106 miles per hour. I guess it was on Wednesday, and drilled his teammate on first base. He couldn't even get out of the way. The ball just ate him up and took a bite out of him. And so he's starting to come around. Then Chase DeLauder and Travis Bazana, two rookies, are sort of at the end of that rookie year where they're starting to feel like they get it a little bit. And they've picked up, you know, a couple players, Nathaniel Lowe to play first base, and Joe Adell, some right-handed power in the outfield. And so there's, you know, Stephen Vogt does a great job. He always believes in his team. And they take on his personality. Even if they struggle a bit, they still believe that it's in there and that they're going to come back. We've seen it over the last couple of years, even when they were fell so far behind. And here they come once again, steamrolling and trying to get not only back into the wild card, but potentially to catch the White Sox.
1: Big feature matchup tonight, Steve. You're a Detroit guy. We all know that. And Detroit is hosting the L.A. Dodgers. And they're not just hosting the Dodgers. They've got Tarik Skubal on the mound for them after, of course, the trade deadline trade to L.A. As a Detroit guy, how do you expect Detroit to welcome their former ace?
0: Yeah, so it's funny that I heard that the stories in Detroit all week were the fans going to cheer or boo for Skubal. And I'm like, why would they boo him? Like, they traded him. I mean, you can't boo him. He wanted to stay. Like he said, I want to stay and finish it out and see what we can do here. They were 2.5 games out of the wild card and they traded him away. And so he didn't do anything. I would hope they celebrate him and they put a video together and they play it every night. And every night that, you know, when he's pitching or not pitching, that they're celebrating him. He made baseball fun again in Detroit. I mean, my mom's still there. My mom likes baseball now because of Tarik Skubal. I mean, now she, you know, she calls uniforms costumes, and so she doesn't quite get the game, but she loves the Tigers again, and like, you know, called her cable company, said, listen, I don't have Tigers games, how do I get this now? And my brothers love them. So and Skubal really was a guy that gave it all for Detroit. He's even suggested, and I think it's a mistake to start saying, you know, I would consider coming back there. He needs, I mean, you're a free agent. Don't talk to anybody about getting discounts or going back or where you really want to go. Get everybody involved in it. But I think it's going to be a really fun night. I hope they cheer. I can't imagine people booing him. And if they do, I think they have to really consider, like, what is it that you want from a player other than he gave his heart and soul? And they decided that they were out of it with 2.5 games in the wild card race and moved him on.
2: And he wanted to stay and he wants to come back. I mean, that's a perfect representative for your franchise, right?
0: Yeah, for sure. Absolutely. I mean, don't we all want players like that?
2: Yes. Steve, thanks very much. Have a good weekend.
0: Okay, thanks. I'm going to go talk to my mom and see if I can't get her to understand their uniforms now and not costumes.
2: Well, some of them are costumes, so I got to say.
1: That's right.
0: Yeah, they are changing. That's true.
2: Thanks very much. Steve Phillips joined us in the Maple Toyota Hotline. It's time to Toyota. Check out the Toyota Tacoma and Toyota Tundra pickup trucks. Both available as hybrids, Maple Toyota near Canada's Wonderland in the Maple Auto Mall. What my favorite line of the show was, took a bite out of them.
1: Yeah.
2: That's like a major bruise.
1: That is good.
2: Yeah. So this is a must-win series, obviously, against Seattle. In fact, they all are, aren't they?
1: Oh, yeah, it feels that way. It feels like they got to go on a huge run here. And it would be the most unexpected run, given how they've been playing, right? Like, yeah. As Steve's pointed out, like, you got a tired bullpen, you got an offense that can't hit a lick, you've got a defense that's looked pretty sloppy at times, you got base runners that don't seem to know the fundamentals of the game, and you're not winning enough to really get back in the race. So suddenly you just got to flip a switch here, and change all that in one fell swoop, and you really don't have a lot of time to make it happen.
2: I mean, really, that was like a bad omen from the start. If you have your starting pitchers be injured like they were, sort of unravels everything and creates those numbers.
1: Yeah, the trickle down gets you eventually.
2: And then eventually it goes south, which is where it's headed right now. But we'll see. Coming up next, Cameron Gaunce will stop by. We're going to talk some hockey as Gauncey makes his overdrive debut, continuing on TSN 4 and 5, TSN 1050, the iHeartRadio app, and live on YouTube.
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6: The 401 crash continues East Collectors past McCowan and the Express to Collector transfers. A couple of lanes are taken out in that vicinity. And now westbound 401 Collector ramp to Dixie Stall Center Lane. Couple of problems on the 404. Now northbound ramp to Shepherd, collision right lane. And southbound near Finch is stall blocking the right lane off the highway. A collision Eglinton west of Bathurst. 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
2: Overdrive, mailing in Friday. Jim Taddy, Dave Feschuk from the Toronto Star. Dave, remind me to read the Boston Pizza ad at the end of the segment. I want to get in the way of breaking news. Cal McCarr re-signs with Colorado, 163.2, 163.2, 8 years, average of 20.4 million. He goes right to the top of the cap, the most you can get under this deal.
1: It's pretty close. It's 17.9% of the cap.
2: Oh, it's not 20.
1: Yeah. Well, okay. It's 20.4 million, but you have to go off next year, right? Because next year's cap. So.
2: Oh, right.
1: It's
2: next year.
1: Yeah. But I mean, the bottom line is it's the highest percentage of the cap of any existing player. And it's the biggest deal we've seen. So absolutely. the first player in the history of the league to make 20 schmil.
2: And it's 8 years because as of September 15th, you can't do that anymore. It'll be down to seven. Let's bring in, what a debut. What an opportunity for a debut. Cameron Gaunce is here. Mr. Gaunce, how are you today?
3: Great. Kale McCarr news. Who better to have on than me?
2: That's right. There we go. A 20.4. I mean, somebody had to do it, right?
3: That's awesome. Again, if anyone's going to do it, like you said, it should be him. He's a defining defenseman for a generation, how he plays the game. I love that he did that. I'm sick of all this. Players, coaches, management, fans talking about they should take less. No, every other sport celebrates it. Hockey should celebrate it too. Finally, someone's making the type of money that some of these guys should make.
1: Well, that's fair, but I mean, Cameron, I'm wondering, like, yeah, we can celebrate it. We celebrate Cale Makar. There's no doubt he's an elite defenseman. He's incredibly fun to watch. But he's on a team with a guy, Nathan MacKinnon, who, in his last deal, took a fairly modest sort of approach and took a little bit of a bump over the highest paid player in the league and went that direction. I mean, and we do know that it's a hard cap. I mean, there's the NBA's got cap exceptions where you can sign your own players and it doesn't count, although the NBA cap is too confusing unless you got a PhD in finance. But I do wonder, like how will this affect Colorado's pursuit of another cup?
3: It'll affect them for sure, but that's what you have a general manager for. A player shouldn't have to do a general manager's job. A GM's job is to put a team together under the stipulations that are in the CBA, and they gave a player a contract, so they now can't cry poor if you gave them the contract. I was a member of the executive committee for the PHPA. I was part of the NHLPA for years. I'm all about player empowerment, so I want players to earn as much as they possibly can. What you need to think about as well, though, unfortunately, is this could mean less money for other players on the team. But listen, I was a player who not one person ever bought a ticket to come watch Cameron Gaunce play. Everyone buys tickets to watch guys like Cale Makar, Connor McDavid, Nathan MacKinnon. So those players deserve the money that's there for them because they're what drives the league.
2: Yeah, I don't disagree with the dollar figure. I've always said I've never met the person with too much money, and he's not the guy either. So, but the thing I'm a little concerned about is when we talk about Hellebuck and Larkin, these are guys that signed $8.5 million contracts at 3 years into an eight-year deal. Mo Sider might have a reason to be upset, but they signed in certain economics, and the economics have changed. So this is like moving into a street. When you're the last guy or the most recent person to move into a street, you're paying more for that house than anybody else on that survey did. And that's sort of something we've all lived with over a period of time. But I wonder in a dressing room, is that a factor at all?
3: I think if he wasn't the best player, it would be. Like if you were a player who definitely took the organization for everything they're worth and you don't deserve it, that might cause a couple guys to act with a burr in their saddle. But when you're Cale Makar doing it, I don't think so. Again, some guys are going to, no matter what happens, there's going to be some guys in the dressing room who are always going to be upset. They're going to have that chip on their shoulder because that's what drives them. But when it's Cale Makar doing it, I don't think so. I think that'll be taken well in the room. Of course, there's going to be some comments made here and there. I don't think he's going to let anyone pay for a dinner all year long, I can tell you that. But aside from that, I don't think it's going to be, because I think what this does is going to drive up everyone else's contracts. It's going to show that this is available for you out there. You just need to go and get it.
1: So, Cameron, we're talking about the player empowerment era here, and yesterday's big news had nothing to do with a contract being signed, although a contract was signed only a few years ago in Winnipeg, where Winnipeg Jets thought they had their star goaltender wrapped up for a seven-year term. Now he's 2 years into that seven-year term, and Connor Hellebuyck is saying, you know what, I've had enough of Winnipeg. I want to go elsewhere. Where are you on that? The idea of trying to force your way out when you've put ink on a paper that said you were committed to this franchise?
3: I'm still torn. Part of me thinks players should do it because, again, as someone who was called up, sent down, traded, like, teams are going to do it to you on any whim. So players should have that ability too. But at the same time, there should be some, this idea that guys have no move clauses in their contracts and yet are going to demand a trade to the exact team they want. That is something I think in the next CBA should be rectified in some fashion. Maybe if you demand a trade and you have a no trade clause, it gets removed, especially when you go public with it. Because now I understand the idea is by going public, it puts more pressure on the organization, but it also limits them because now every other team knows there's pressure on them. So they're not going to get the return they want. I'm of the belief that if a player has a right, they should try to make sure they use that right. But at the same time, the team has the right to hold on to that player. Nothing says they have to trade him. He can be as upset as he wants, but if he wants to get paid, he has to still show up to work. Like, that's what it seems like Steve Yzerman's doing with Dylan Larkin. Like, well, yeah, you've done that, but you have to earn your money. So you have to show up and follow the stipulations that are in the contract. So I understand why Hellebuyck might want to do it and why he went about it the way he did. But at the same time, I think Sheveldayoff probably has the hardest job in hockey when it comes to management. And he has every right to hold on to him as long as he wants until the right deal comes up.
2: So let me throw this at the both of you. In Larkin's case, a 10-team no-trade list kicks in 2 years. For Hellebuyck, it's 1 year. This is my thought. If you're going to violate your own no-trade clause, why can't that list kick in immediately? And so instead of three teams, you've got 10, and at least it gives the team that's now forced to trade you some sort of room to negotiate.
3: Well, my guess is he did it because he wants as much power as he can. Once that 10 team kicks in, then he loses a bit of power. Then it comes, there's less teams that he can say no to. So by doing it a year early, it keeps more power in his side. Whether that was the right play or not, I don't know. A time will tell. But that's what it seems like to me, is do this choice, make this choice right now while you still have all the power.
1: Hey, Cameron, what's your level of concern for a franchise like the Jets, obviously? Because, you know, we've all noted the sort of exodus of star players on Canadian franchises going south, you know, from Brady Tkachuk to Matthew Tkachuk to Mitch Marner to Quinn Hughes, and that's a concern. But, you know, Hellebuyck, if he's being sincere in his reasons for wanting to leave, you know, he pretty much laid out his reasons in his end of season press conference, where he really questioned whether the Jets can win. Can they get players to come to Winnipeg, Manitoba, given the limitations of Winnipeg, Manitoba? As much as I love it, and it's overdrive second home, as Connor Hellebuyck said, not everybody in the NHL feels the same way. He's tried to express his affection for the place, but he's essentially saying, we can't build a Stanley Cup winner here. I'm 33 years old, and I need to go somewhere where they can. Where does that put the Jets?
3: It puts the Jets in a very tough spot. Like Kevin Sheveldayoff, as I've said, he's got one of the hardest jobs, but he's done an excellent job with what he has to work with. They have to draft and develop better than any organization because, yeah, as you said, they have a tough time getting free agents. That's not a secret. A lot of players will have them on their no-trade clause. That's nothing that Sheveldayoff can change. So he has to do everything he can. The thing about all these players leaving is none of these players are really leaving great situations. Like, I don't see anyone in Montreal right now claiming they want out. Like, no one. Cole Caulfield talks about how he gets chills still playing in the Bell Center. Lane Hudson just signed a huge contract in Montreal. None of this is happening with franchises that are running smoothly. This is the first one in Hellebuyck where I think it's an organization that's typically run very well. They had a down year and he wants out. Unfortunately, that's how it works. Winnipeg doesn't have the same grace period and the same runway that other organizations have, where if you have a bad season, it's fine. Florida had a bad year last year. it's okay. There's reasons for it. Like, there was injuries, but they're going to get back to it. They have that grace period because now players view the NHL differently. They care about things like the no tax. They care way more now about weather, even though weather's always been an issue. They seem to care about it way more now than they have in the past. So all these things mean Winnipeg has to draft and develop better. And unfortunately, their last couple drafts haven't brought much to fruition. You look at some of the first round picks over the last couple of years, they haven't been really bursting down the door of their lineup. So if they're not doing that, it's going to be a lot harder. They need those players coming through. Shevelev's done a good job trading some players. You look at the Dubois trade. That's turned out unbelievably for them. With Vilardi coming in, doing a great job. Kupari was there for a little bit. And Iafallo, he's been a Swiss Army knife up and down that lineup. But that's the type of stuff they have to do. They have to bring in players through trades, or they have to bring in players through the draft. And it's a tough spot. It can be done, but it's a lot harder than in some of the organizations.
2: Cameron, our viewers want to know the picture over your left shoulder. Is that a Red Wing or a Montreal, a Canadiens picture? What is that? What's that team?
3: Those are two Team Canada,
2: there
3: which
2: we
3: is
2: go.
3: An automatic identifier. I'm not in it because there's no way someone who pivots like I can makes a Team Canada. Those are my brothers, too. That's the Hlinka Gretzky that he was in. Actually, I think it was still a Hlinka tournament when they won gold. And that's the U18 at the end of the year. I think they won bronze there. But that is not me.
2: Are you excited about Leaf possibilities this season?
3: I'm excited from an analyst perspective that things are going to go better because last year, a lot of the conversation, especially on Yes Guy, No Guy, when we were doing that, there was a lot of doldrums, a lot of days where it was tough to talk about.
2: Yep.
3: And I'm still at a point in my career where I'm not as confident as possible poo-pooing players. I'd rather talk about how good things are and how great guys are doing. So I'm excited that they look like they've got a better outlook on the season. I like how their back end's looking a bit more. Bobrovsky, I'm not someone who's scared about next season with him, being around him like I was for a bit. McKenna should do great things, and I'm excited about what Hiller will be able to put in. So I think things should be in a better standpoint, but I was saying that last year too. I thought they could sneak into the playoffs at the start of last season. I was wrong. So right now I'm cautiously optimistic that I can talk about more positives when I'm doing Leaf Talk.
12: Yes Guy, No Guy.
2: You opened the door. I mean, JP was all over that. Yes Guy, No Guy, the Leafs make the playoffs.
3: Yes Guy.
2: There we go.
1: Okay.
2: Yeah. Positive Yes Guy, No Guy.
1: And what do you think will be the camera when you think about that? I mean, I kind of agree with you. I mean, I don't see why they're doing what they're doing unless they believe they can, and I think they will. But if for you, what do you think will be if there's a headline about why they make the playoffs? What do you think it'll be?
3: I think more consistent defensive zone play. Like, yes, they're going to get some more offensive opportunities for Matthews with McKenna there. I think Radish will really help the power play. I think slotting other defensemen on that team in better positions will help them, whether it's Radish, whether it's OEL. OEL had a good year last year, but if you give him a more consistent partner, I think that'll help him that much more. But I just think with Jim Hiller coming in, with that revamped bottom six, that should give them a more stout defensive system. Not only in their own zone, but also against the rush. Last year, they were very bad against the rush. Their defensive gap was just too big leaving the offensive zone, and their forwards weren't backtracking as much as they probably could have based upon how deep they're getting the offensive zone trying to create offense. So with a more compact group, with a better goaltender, we'll hope for better goaltending with Sergei Bobrovsky, I think there should be a bit tougher and a bit more stingy defensively. So that should be what their calling card's going to be with Matthews, Nylander, McKenna, that type of thing mixed in. I don't think it's going to be a run and gun team, but I do think that stinginess is what's going to be their calling card this year.
2: I like that stout defense. I don't think anybody's ever described the Leafs that way.
1: Not recently.
3: Or stout. Yet. More stout from something that was last year is not that hard of a bar.
2: Not very stout.
1: I think
2: it was actually stoutless last year. Cameron, thanks very much. Enjoy the weekend.
3: No problem. Thanks for having me on, guys.
2: All right. Cameron Gauntz, TSN hockey insider or analyst, I guess is the better way to describe that. 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
6: 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This crash now blocking three left lanes with help on scene. Big delays right now approaching the 404 DVP. And further west, 401 Collector Ramp to Dixie, Stall Center Lane, and a crash cleanup. East 401 Collectors Pass, McCowan, right lane blocked again. Slow approaching the 404 DVP. 404 Northbound Ramp to Shepherd, collision, right lane. Another crash, 400 Northbound Ramp to Highway 7, Center Lane. 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
12: 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So speaking of big money, Cal Makar, 20.4. Was it 163.2 over 8 years?
13: That's correct.
12: Wow. So in terms that you said that's 17% of the cap.
13: Yes. Yeah, I mean, which is the highest percentage, 17.5, I believe, of the cap. So that's Leo Carlson was like 17.3. Just as an example, Celebrini, when he signed his deal, which will pay him 18.8, that was like 16.5% of the cap. So, yeah, it's like almost 18% for Cale Makar, which is the biggest chunk of the cap that we've seen a player take in recent memory.
12: And he's settling for, well, he's on the final year of a $9 million deal. And Celebrini was quoted as saying he left money on the table. And I think he did. Now, we were talking about who might be disgruntled. I don't know if he's disgruntled, but clearly Connor McDavid should be the mayor of Edmonton. I mean, he left a lot of money on the table.
13: Yeah, Connor McDavid, Connor McDavid wants the Edmonton Oilers to set up a little aspiration operation to cut him in on a little extra income because he's a saint for taking that $12.5 million this year.
12: Ooh, and so you could say that Austin Matthews is actually underpaid.
13: Well, look, Matthews is in the second last year of a deal, and he's going to have the opportunity to extend if he feels like he wants to come July 1st. Look, as you pointed out earlier in the show, like the economy has changed here.
12: Oh, it has.
13: And so what was a good deal a couple of years ago is no longer a good deal. And we're seeing it every time a deal is struck. The numbers are making us go, yeah, that's a different kind of number.
12: Well, and, a franchise evaluation is through the roof. That's

0: You have all these private or these equity firms buying in and with bigger stakes. Now they used to be minority, but now they're in a little more, I think. But having said that, you know, the NHL will announce a new franchise sometime in the next 3 to 4 months worth $2 billion.
1: Yeah.
0: So that was, I mean, what was the last one? $600 million?
1: Seattle came in for $650 million. So it's gone 3x plus since Seattle came in only 5 years ago, right? And 4x from when Vegas came in 10 years ago. So, you know, the economics of pro sports are crazy right now. We're seeing the franchise values in every sport because, you know, I think the thesis of the investment firm that is headed by the U.S. president's son-in-law's brother is that sports is a grade A investment because it can't be replicated by AI, right?
0: Right. Oh, yeah, you absolutely.
1: Know? And as we're looking toward the future, I think a lot of businesses are very worried that they're going to be disrupted by AI. You can't disrupt live sports with AI. And that's why I think these franchises are one of the reasons why these franchises are going to be more and more valuable, and thus the economics of the sport are going to trickle down to the players getting more and more money.
0: And of the big four, professional sports, team sports, I mean, the NHL was on a lower tier. So I got to believe at some point, whether it's Gary Bettman or whoever the next chief is, or next
1: Gary Bettman's never going to die.
0: Next commissioner. You know, well,
1: there'll never be another commissioner.
0: But the goal is to get the TV money where the other leagues are. And that can only happen south of the border.
1: Yeah, that's not going to happen, but they're going to try. I mean, they're not starving. If you got, hey, man, how long ago was it? It's been in within the last handful of years, Jim, where we talked about how a team hadn't been able to win a Stanley Cup with a $10 million player, and now we got a $20 million player.
0: Yeah, what if they win the cup?
1: Well, they've won one.
0: But
1: he wasn't even making 10. Now he's making 20.
0: One of my favorites is the death of a narrative, so I would hope that could happen.
1: Well, you'd hope, but it'll be tougher, right? Anytime you got a guy making that kind of money, it's a huge chunk of the cap, and there's only so much to go around, and there's no exceptions.
0: So I'm a big like what happens next fallout type guy. So if you've got somebody signing for 20.4, I got to believe there's a handful of guys that will either match that over the next 12 months or take it to the ultimate step, the next step, the full 20%. But then there's a bunch of other guys that probably can't get there. And I think what we may see is a bunch of shorter-term contracts.
1: Well, potentially. I mean, yeah, you can definitely make that case. I mean, that's certainly been a strategy that agents have used to get to a moment like this. Where, you know, in the flat cap era, the idea that, hey, let's sign shorter deals so we can get to another free agency when the cap is ballooning. Guess what? That's the moment right now. The cap is going up in ways it hadn't for many, many years. And so, yeah, I mean, look, it's going to be really interesting to see. McDavid's, just like Matthews, is in the second last year of his deal. The conversation around will he extend in Edmonton will begin shortly, if it hasn't already begun. And so his little old $12.5 million salary looks awfully modest in an era where we suddenly have a $20 million player.
0: Quick thought here. So if it's Houston or Austin, it'll be somebody in Texas who gets that franchise. And with all due respect to Quebec City, I think our hearts are with that city to get a franchise. But I see Atlanta next.
1: Feels like it. They just approved the next step in the development north of the city. Apparently, it's going to be more of a northern suburban rink that they're proposing to build in Atlanta. Phoenix is not dead yet, Jim. You do hear the NHL loves to play off one city against another. They're playing off Austin against Houston right now. They want another option there in case the people in Atlanta don't give them what they want.
0: Well, Jays against Seattle tonight. We'll see what happens there. I want to thank everybody for stopping by, those watching and listening. And a reminder, I'll be back Monday with Keegan Matheson as we talk baseball. In the meantime, thanks for allowing us into your homes, and have a safe and happy weekend.
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3: New problem on the 401 West Collectors. The ramp to Victoria Park, stalled vehicle, left lane blocked. But now we have a bigger problem up ahead. It's West Collectors past Young, collision with three left lanes blocked. Huge delays on the approach. Cleared the crash on the eastbound side, Collectors past McCowan. But now we have a couple of other collisions. 404 northbound ramp to Shepherd, right lane. 400 northbound ramp to Highway 7, center lane. And off the highway, a collision at Danforth Avenue east of Pharmacy. There's a life on everybody. 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From the News Talk 1010 Traffic Center, I'm Dan Dealey.
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0: Oh, yes, guy. Mail It In Friday. Jim Taddy and Dave Festek from the Toronto Star. There is no better version of Mail It In Friday than these two guys.
1: The postman.
0: Yes, that's right. We always deliver on Mail It In Friday. How are you?
1: Doing great.
0: Hey.
1: Better than the 401.
0: Oh, I know. I came in on that. Two accidents, eastbound, one westbound. And normally a 55-minute drive turned into 90. And hopefully it didn't get worse for everybody else out there. And hopefully everybody involved in the accidents is okay. Just off the top, Overdrive is brought to you by FanDuel, bringing you more ways to play your game your way. Coming up on the broadcast, over the next 2 hours, Matthew Schenetti will be by. Who else do we have? Rex Hoggard from the Golf Channel, talking about a story you did in the Star yesterday about future of the PGA Tour and, of course, the playoffs this weekend. Steve Phillips will be by, and Cameron Gauntz. And we're going to launch into something. Matthew Schenetti messed up the guest order today. So when I got in here, Doogie and actually Simon Alex and I put together what we think is a scintillating top. It'll start like this.
20: Yes, guy. No, guy.
0: Ladies and gentlemen, boys and girls, drivers and passengers, viewers and listeners, time now for Yes, Guy, No, Guy on Overdrive, the radio show. Yes, Guy, No, Guy, and there's only one tonight. One question. Yes, Guy, No, Guy. It was valid for Jays fans to boo their team last night.
1: Yeah. Speaking of accidents, speaking of hit and runs.
0: Or not.
1: Yeah. Jays got hit and didn't run. Jay's pitchers got hit a lot, and yes, guy, is the short answer. It's valid because, as John Schneider said after the game, you know, these are great fans. You know, what everybody sells is these are the best fans in the sport, and Blue Jays, you know, the Blue Jays manager said that about the Toronto fans, and it's hard to argue the Blue Jays fans aren't among the best in the sport because they're still filling the place, despite the fact their team has underperformed all season. And, you know, as Schneider said, when you're getting your butt kicked, he used a slightly stronger word, you have to expect that the locals are going to show their displeasure. And I think people were very reasonable in the displeasure they showed. They booed when they went down 10-0. They booed when they...
0: 6-run-6?
1: Botched, yeah, the 6-run-6. And they booed when they botched a pop-up when they were down 11-2. And they booed Vladdy when he, you know... grounded out again on a night when he went 0-for-3.
0: I agree. Let's listen to John first. Here's John Schneider after the game and how he summed it up.
21: You understand it, right? Because, for one, I mean, the fans are coming out every single night, which we love and we appreciate. And there's no better fans in the sport. That's evident, you know what I mean? That with the support that we have from coast to coast. So, they're entitled to their opinion, you know what I mean? When you're getting your ass kicked pretty good, you know, they're allowed to have their opinion, but we love their support every night.
0: So I'm going to go yes, guy, in that too. They were more than justified in the booing, and you pay your prices, and they're not cheap. You get to say whatever you want, provided it's with good taste.
1: Yeah, exactly. And look, it's a long time coming, right? The pent-up frustration is considerable in this town, and it's understandable. You know, there's really been a ton of people that have been willing to give the Blue Jays the benefit of the doubt for almost the entire season because of what they saw in the playoffs, right? When you have a playoffs like the Jays had, where you come within a whisker of winning a World Series, And when you're Vladdy Guerrero Jr. and you're the $500 million man who absolutely delivered when it mattered in the postseason last year, people give you a lot of rope, right? They're willing to accept, okay, slow start. Okay, slow middle. And now it's a slow end and kind of a torturous end. And people are starting to say, okay, I've kind of forgotten the fact that we almost won the World Series. And now I'm realizing that this team just isn't very good. And now it's also, Jim, I think, a realization that not only are they not very good this year, there's the specter of them not being very good next year. Because making this team good in one offseason, given the challenges that will face the management group here, is not going to be easy.
0: I agree with that. You know, last year, so, I mean, you have the expectation of what happened last year. What a ride that was. So I don't, you know, I think this is a pro sports problem. How do you maintain the expectation? Now, there's a few teams that pull that off. There's a few athletes that pull it off. But by and large, most of the time, the answer would be no, guy. It doesn't continue on. And you have to deal with the sort of the wreckage at the side of the road to move forward. Next year, we go into maybe there isn't any baseball, or maybe there is. We don't know, right? So that could be, if it turns out that way, and you and I have memories of when that would happen on a regular basis, that is a fork in the road for everybody. So hopefully it doesn't get there. I just think that in this situation, and a lot of people have made note of Vladdy smiling after an out. You know, I don't want to interpret somebody's facial expression. You know, maybe he was being sarcastic with himself for all I know. But there's a search for a villain here, isn't there?
1: Yeah, and rightly so. I mean, yep. Like, and you've got to point the finger somewhere, and here it is with Vladdy, another weak grounder to the right side, and you hear the boos and you see the smile. And I think, look, we talked about this yesterday on the show, Jim, of the idea that Vladdy was that took some heat from Nathan Lucas for the would-be Gatorade shower the night before, and the idea that Vladdy is up to hijinks at a moment where maybe some baseball purists would say it's not really that, even though they won the game the other night, not really the time for celebration, because you're still
0: right
1: a long distance away from the third wild card. Right now you're 3.5 games back. You're still in the middle of a dismal season. And to that I would say, look, I understand the no fun police. Like, the Blue Jays have been accused of being a franchise, a management group that doesn't like dugout hijinks. We talked yesterday about the fact that Teoscar Hernandez may have been run out of town for all the popcorn showers and all the nonsense that went on down at the end of the dugout. Obviously, there's more to it than that, but I do think the idea that there was a certain vibe to the dugout that the management didn't like it at times in recent years is true. And I do think there are people who would say, hey, man, like, pick your spots. Like, when you're in a morass like this team is in right now, maybe it's okay to be enthusiastic. It's okay to have a little bit of fun when you win. But, you know, maybe read the room a little bit would be the phrase, right? And yeah. Vladdy doesn't do that. I would say, okay, like, it's better than him sulking. It's better than him being an insufferable jerk. And so you got to put up with something. The bottom line is no one's happy with you when you're a $500 million player and you're playing like a guy who should be in the minors. And that's what Vladdy's doing.
0: Well, that's the bottom line on it. Yeah, I don't want to get into analyzing post-game sentences and taking them out of context or facial expressions. The bottom line is, while we struggle with trying to figure out what's going on and the fan base is upset, maybe the players don't know what's going on either. For them, they enjoyed it just as much, probably more than we did last year. I'm going to say absolutely more than we did. And now they're left with this, and it is problematic. We'll get back into that as we go along. East Coast tonight, Seattle's in town. Next week, they're on to Cleveland, which could be problematic. But we have another new game.
3: Oh, no guy.
0: Yeah, that's a list, the oh, no guy list. And so here it is. On the oh, no guy list, I need to know what your number one is. The Kawhi Leonard deal not going through, that's number one. Number two, Dylan Larkin not being traded. Number three, no general manager in Detroit to trade him. And number four, Vladdy Guerrero not hitting a home run at home. Those are four wacky things.
1: Yeah, four things that are hard to get your head around. The one that concerns me the most, if I'm really analyzing them, is Vladdy. I mean, it's just impossible. It's essentially impossible to explain how a guy that was that potent when it mattered in the postseason last year could be this useless in the regular season less than a year later. And there's just no explanation for it. If the explanation turns out to be injury, Jim, and I know there's people that have, you know, hypothesized that it has to be injury. Like, if this guy's healthy, then how the hell is he swinging the bat so poorly? If injury is the answer, then there's some explaining to do about why they haven't sat him out longer, why he hasn't sought some treatment. You know, go over to the German Fountain of Youth, a la Austin Matthews, find a way to get better fast. But we really haven't seen him do that, to our knowledge.
0: No.
1: You know, we took the concussion IL recently, but that certainly is a different kind of injury, and a concussion. The concussion happened, and you assume you passed the protocols to return to play and is ready to go. But if there's something that's impeding him physically, then that, like, I'm not sure the Jays have handled it properly, because why wouldn't you have sat him out for a stretch in, you know, whenever he got hurt and sort of got him healthy? We know he complained of some back problems around the All-Star game and didn't attend because of that. But the bottom line is, like, of those four things, like, your best player, your $500 million centerpiece,
0: right,
1: not hitting a home run at a place where you're charging, you know, very expensive prices to people to get through the door and very expensive prices for people to stay in there and feed and nourish themselves. There couldn't be anything that's worse for business than Vladdy faceplanting like Vladdy is faceplanting.
0: So, you know, understanding that the player knows more than anybody how frustrating that is in a game where you're getting wiped out on home turf and you ground out the first base, you might have a sarcastic smile on your face like, oh, this is going to keep happening.
1: Here we go again.
0: Yeah,
1: I could see it. I mean, I'm not worried about Vladdy's demeanor. I'm worried about his production.
0: Yep.
1: Like, you know, he can be whoever he wants to be. Like, if he's slugging and if he's an OPS machine, nobody cares how he acts. You know, like, it doesn't matter if he's happy-go-lucky or miserable. Like, we've seen all kinds of great athletes act in all kinds of different ways. Kawhi Leonard's a guy who, you know, speaking of a guy that may soon be playing in Toronto, you know, fingers crossed.
0: Yeah,
1: and that's probably number two on my list of, you know, no guy concerns. You know, you can never really read Kawhi's expressions or lack thereof in the way he carried himself and the way he sort of went about his business. But you didn't care, because when it was game time, he was an absolute dog and one of the fiercest competitors we've ever seen in this town. The most important player in franchise history by a mile. Yep. I know people are calling Kyle Lowry the groat, the greatest Raptor of all time, but he ain't the groat if Kawhi Leonard doesn't show up.
0: That's right.
1: And he's probably not the groat, because I'm not sure how you say greatest when, like, Leonard's the most important. What is, you know, what's greater than most important? You know, like, the linchpin of the only season that's really mattered in franchise history, the one where you won the thing. I don't think I'm not fixated on the way people carry themselves. I'm fixated on the way a baseball player swings the bat.
0: Totally agree. Coming up for the Jays, Cease, Soriano, and Scherzer on the weekend. They sent down Simeon Woods, Richardson, who got torched last night. CJ Van Eyck has been recalled for the weekend. Tons of CFL starting tonight, Montreal and Winnipeg. And Matthew Schenetti will join us on the phone next. 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
2: West 401 Collectors past Young. This crash is still blocking three left lanes. Help is on scene. And how about two center lanes now blocked on the 400 northbound ramp to Highway 7 with that collision? The 407 now getting in on the act. Westbound of Baldwin in Whitby. Collision blocking two left lanes. And the westbound approaching Bayview spotted a stall right lane. 407 eastbound ramp to southbound 418. Collision right lane blocked. You're the reason Sunnybrook targets tumors in real time and why a stroke is reversed in 10 minutes. 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
0: 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So, CFL action tonight, Montreal, Winnipeg. Tomorrow night, Hamilton and Calgary. That's at 3 in the afternoon. Then Toronto and Saskatchewan. And Sunday night, BC in Ottawa, where the Red Blacks are 0-10. And Montreal tonight, 9-1. Let's bring in Matthew Schinetti now, who will be hosting the panel, CFL and TSN, all weekend long. He's got a bunk somewhere in here. Matthew, how are you?
1: Well, currently stuck on the 401 eastbound, Jim Taddy. I can give you a traffic update if you want, but no, it's going to be exciting. You know, Laura Dykens off, Kate Furness is off, so I guess that they're they want me to come in. So I'm pretty excited. It's going to be it's a significant weekend, especially when Montreal can clinch a playoff spot before September if they win and the Ticats win tonight.
0: Now there was a time you were noted for your shoes. Do you have a shoe cam on the panel? Is we going to see that?
1: You know what? We will be doing something at the big board tonight, so you viewers will definitely be able to see what shoes I'm wearing. You know, I've always. You're a good man, Jim Taddy. I'm always very particular about what I wear and what it goes with my attire. So, you know, can't miss an opportunity, especially if I'm in Studio 6 with the boys tonight.
3: So, Shinetti, we got a big one tonight. Obviously, this incredible, potent Alouettes offense goes out to Winnipeg. Of course, Winnipeg, the sports town that is reeling from the trade demand of their illustrious three-time Vezina-winning goaltender, hoping for some good news on the football field. What do you make of this Bombers team? I mean, they're coming off that game against the Elks, where you know they're up big in the first half, and they're against the top team in the West, and yet they spit it up and lose on a walk-off field goal. They've been talking about their inconsistency, which says, hey, they can be among the best teams in this league, and yet they can also be something else. Where do you see them heading as we head into this big matchup?
1: Yeah, you know, Festruck, I think when you look at the narrative of great teams, irrespective of the sport, there always comes a point when the downward slide begins where there is a sense of who you are and who you thought you used to be. And I'm looking at the Bombers right now and tonight thinking it could be a significant moment if they haven't gone ahead and really made a statement tonight. And making a statement tonight against the 9-1 Alouettes team would be significant. But that offense, that Bombers offense sits dead last in passes over 30 yards. And all week, Mike O'Shea, offensive coordinator Tommy Condell, Zach Collaros, Nick Dembski. Nick Dembski is sitting 13th. The best Bombers receiver right now on the list of league receivers is 13th. That's Nick Dembski. That is shocking. Certainly they have Ontario Wilson and Tim White, and they want to have the ability to push the ball downfield, and they can't. And now they're going up against an Alouettes team that will they spotted the Red Blacks, the woeful Red Blacks, 7 points last week right off the start of the game and then buried them. I mean, that's the one thing about just how high-powered not only Davis Alexander is, Tyler Snead, Tyson Philpott, Travis Tice now in the running game. If the Bombers can't figure out their offense, we might be looking at a point in this season, not only that they're sitting fourth and could get caught in, you know, certainly they're the crossover conversation, but might get caught up in that situation where they might be dragged down to last in the West. And there are more questions about Zach Collaros and his effectiveness, even though he had that neck injury. But looking at his stat line, he only has 6 touchdowns and 4 picks. I mean, that's when you compare that to the astronomical numbers Davis Alexander is putting up, it's like you're wondering what kind of Bombers team we're seeing in front of us, and we'll get a chance to see them tonight because there's no bigger test than going up against the best team in the league.
0: Matthew, I mean, really the storyline in this league is the battle in the West, Saskatchewan, BC, Winnipeg, and Calgary. I mean, that's a 4-team race. That is heated, isn't it?
1: Yeah, and Calgary was, a month ago, Calgary, we were talking about Vernon Adams Jr. being an MLP candidate, and that's how quickly things can flip in the West. And if you're Saskatchewan or you're Edmonton, you're looking at BC now, because the BC Lions, back in 2011, they had a similar start to the season when they were woeful and not good at all. And then they clicked. And the one thing that makes this team click is Nathan Rourke. And coming back from his injury, to see the way he's playing, I mean, the game in Calgary not too long ago, I mean, he was throwing passes on a rope, and not just passes in the short and intermediate game. He was throwing, you know, 40, 50-yard passes as if they're just flying off his hands with a flick of his wrist. And given the fact that they're facing the Ottawa Redblacks, I mean, you feel for the Redblacks. You have to. And I know a lot of guys on that team. I certainly know Sean Burke, who lost his job this week, who was the player personnel executive. I mean, this is not exactly the way that they wanted their season to go, but it is right picking for the BC Lions. And the West, as you say, Jim Taddy, is primarily where all the excitement is right now, even though certainly in the East, we can talk about Chad Kelly and the way he's throwing the football, both his touchdowns and his interceptions, and the ongoing drama that's the Hamilton Tire Cats and their quarterback situation. But if you're in the East right now, I mean, it's Montreal and it's everybody else, and you're waiting to see what team is the crossover team from the West. They are, the West is just setting the pace right now.
3: Well, you talk about tipping point games, Matthew, and Toronto heading out to Saskatchewan tomorrow to face the Riders, and they're 5-5. And as you point out, like, Chad Kelly is a high wire act, right? He can wow you going deep like almost nobody else in this league, and he can also just, you know, make you put your head in your hands wondering what the heck he was thinking as he throws another of his many interceptions. Where are you with him? I mean, do you believe that there's, I mean, we know who he is. We know he's into his 30s now. But can he maybe refine that sort of balance as the season goes on here and become a little more dangerous and a little less volatile, or is that just a pipe dream?
1: He's going to have to be, Dave, because he's going to have to find a way of measuring the way he's looking at the field and the windows he's throwing in. I cast everyone's mind back to the second half. I think Kevin Mitchell was 10, 12 yards away in the end zone, and Chad Kelly threw a heater, like literally threw it as hard as he could. And that is what he is doing in every aspect of the field. If he sees a window, he's throwing for it. I watched him in practice last week. Even in practice, he's throwing the football with intent all the time. And when you look at a coach like Mike Miller, who, when we go all the way back, 24, 23, 22, and 25 with Chad Kelly, the one thing that the perspective was within the Argos and outside the Argos is that Mike Miller was the Chad Kelly whisperer. And I'm hearing a little bit of discontent about, you know, Mike Miller being the first year head coach and being able to find that level of consistency in the offense and not have it be, you know, frankly reckless. I mean, even though Chad Kelly, you say it rightly, Dave, when he is on, to watch him throw the football deep in this league, I mean, maybe Nathan Rourke does it as well, and we've certainly seen Davis Alexander do it, but Chad Kelly can really move the football at will when he wants to. But if he keeps throwing it into the opposition hands, especially going into a weekend like this, like, they can't be up and down. If you're going to challenge the Montreal Alouettes, you're going to have to find some level of consistency, and that's on Mike Miller and his coaching staff as a first-year head coach. And it is certainly on Chad Kelly to taper down and temper those situations that he's trying to fit the ball in. Because at some point, and we've seen this with Chad Kelly in the playoffs, I don't mean to cast everyone's mind back to his four interception performance in the 2023 East Final, but that is what happened. I mean, he literally, some of the throws, you were in your head and your hands, and you're like, what is he thinking? So, you know, this is the situation we find ourselves in.
0: That might have been one of the weirder games I've ever seen. In terms of what you expected to have happen and how it played out.
1: 100%.
0: So we were talking, you mentioned consistency. So if you're running the Tie Cats, if you are the head coach of the Tie Cats, and you've got sort of rotating quarterbacks because each of them shows something, but it just doesn't seem to take off, how do you handle that situation?
1: You know what, Jim? It's one of those things where you... There certainly is a difficulty when you're trying to manage a quarterback, and you see how well the quarterbacks are throwing, and you got to go ahead and kind of protect them from themselves sometimes. Yep. And protecting them from themselves sometimes really is about, like, especially in Mike Miller's situation with Chad Kelly, making sure that he kind of understands and there's an agreement of anticipation, because you can't fit it in all the time. And I think right now, just the way that Kelly is playing and what he's trying to do, that he's trying to fit in every scenario, and you can't do that.
3: Shinetti, I wanted to diverge for a minute. We had so many great chats about your other love, the other football, what we call soccer, during the World Cup, and we haven't spoken since, you know, that evil Gianni Infantino tried to sell the World Cup to those nasty private equity folks and had his efforts repelled by the greater good of the greater majority of federations in FIFA. What did you make of that? And is soccer going to be okay, Shinetti? Like, tell us.
1: Well, this is what I will say about Gianni Infantino. He certainly has spent a lot of time around a group of individuals who believe that it doesn't matter if you're right or wrong or in between. You yell as loud as you can and make the most persuasive argument in your mind, and you're going to do it on your own. And there is the president of UEFA, Alexander Seferin, is the next power player after Gianni Infantino, who can dictate where world football goes. And the fact of the matter is this. If Alexander Seferin, who's been making the media rounds this week, has been saying, we're putting a candidate together to make sure that Gianni Infantino knows that he no longer has the confidence, not only of the European Confederation, but the confederations around the world. Certainly, Victor Montagliani and CONCACAF have said their piece, and the Asian Confederation have said their piece. And then also, too, now we're hearing all the rumblings that Mexico may or may not be in the North American region and might try to go down to the South American region. It is certainly political intrigue, but here's the rub. Gianni Infantino is not all powerful, and he certainly learned that in world soccer. And if he hasn't learned it, when the Congress comes together near the end of this year and they're looking to pick candidates, believe me, there will be candidates ready to take his job. Maybe, you know, certainly Victor Montagliani from East Vancouver, his name has been tossed out. But Alexander Seferin is the ultimate power broker, because Europe, irrespective of world football, is still the ultimate power center in world football.
0: I mean, that's an oh no guy moment. That whole proposal, right? I mean,
3: yes.
0: Let's do this, no guy. You don't have, you're not allowed at the table. I mean, why would he even do that? It's almost delusional, isn't it?
1: Yeah, I mean, money talks. I mean, everything we talk about, certainly all the reporting about private equity firms, you know, taking the LA Dodgers and the LA Lakers and now the Yankees. And could you imagine private equity in world football? I mean, not to say that there is some holier-than-thou biblical statement to be made about World Cups being every 4 years, but as we see the intensity and the high-performance demands on soccer players consistently, the fact is the idea of having a men's World Cup every 2 years, the fact of having a club World Cup like we saw last summer, and we can have an hour-long conversation about how ridiculous that was, having that every 2 years. This is literally a power play between FIFA, who sees that the European Confederation, UEFA, constantly is making money with the Champions League, the Women's Champions League, the UEFA Conference League, the UEFA Europa League, not to mention the Euros that they do every 4 years. And they're flush with cash and they're flush with resources. And FIFA, I mean, that's what money does. It creates competition. And Gianni Infantino wanted to be the guy, being the president of FIFA, not understanding that it's a non-profit organization that makes him a steward of the game. He's more obsessed with the money aspect of it. And truth be told, certainly, we know that money is rife everywhere, as I said off the top. But the fact is, this is a sport internationally that when you try to touch that third rail about altering the aspect of the game, selling it off to private equity, you've certainly seen this revulsion around the world. But there is another side to this, and I wonder politically if Infantino doesn't try to play certain confederations in certain parts of the globe off each other, because the one thing is true. There are haves and have-nots, not only in club soccer, but international soccer. And in international soccer, the have-nots tend to be in the global south. Sometimes you can look at, particularly at South America, you can look at Africa. They have been conspicuously either on the fence or quiet, because they want to see whomever is going to come in, if, you know, UEFA is going to offer up their own candidate or anybody else wants to come in, even if it's Victor Montagliani, that they want to see what resources are offered to them. Because the one thing Gianni Infantino has said, I'll keep the cash flowing. And though, even though we've seen UEFA and CONCACAF and the Asian Confederation come out and kind of wag their finger, others have been silent. Again, even though the game, there is this sanctimonious way that we look, especially, yeah, you know, I've been lucky enough to be at World Cups to see the world and how it embraces the game. We live in a world where it's not always about the love for the game, but it's about the profit margin.
3: All right, back to the march to the Grey Cup, Shinetti. And speaking of money, there's been nobody who's been more bankable than Davis Alexander this season. I mean, we're talking about Alouettes, Bombers tonight. You'll be on the panel on TSN. Is there any chance anybody catches Davis Alexander in the MOP race?
1: The only thing that Davis Alexander has to worry about is himself. Last week, he had a very interesting quote after they beat the Ottawa Redblacks, talking about how he'll give his body for any first down, for any yard. And certainly we saw last year that the only thing that kind of maybe diminished that Grey Cup, and it, you know, the Rough Riders were worthy winners and all that, absolutely. But Davis Alexander's hamstring was the primary talking point, the primary storyline going into that game. listen, you can put him in the same conversation as Jalen Hurts in terms of a quarterback that goes into the workout room and is pounding the weights and pounding the weights and pounding the weights. But as you know, I wonder if Jason Moss at some point is going to have to save him from himself. Jason Moss loves coaching Davis Alexander. Anthony Calvillo loves coaching Davis Alexander because he's embraced not only being a quarterback, but being a quarterback in this league and being a face of the league and being a face of Montreal sports. The only thing that can hold him back is himself. And, you know, as he's managing his body, again, he has dealt with injuries. Now we're moving into, is he going to play his full season? If he does, how is he going to manage that? Because this is someone, as I said, he's in the gym, he's dedicated. His late father was an international rugby player. He knows nothing else but competition and contact and wanting to beat the other guy. And with someone like that, kind of makes you, reminds you a little bit of Matt Dunnigan, doesn't it? I mean, the way that he treated his body is just as an implement of winning at all costs. The only person who can stop Davis Alexander from doing that is himself. And I hope that Jason Moss and Danny Machocha and that entire Alouettes organization really try to help that kid understand, hey, you know what? Do you need to be back squatting 700-800 pounds? I don't think you need to be doing that. We've got a running back who could do that for you. Do you need to be bench pressing all that much? We've got an offensive line that can do that for you. So he is a face of the league now. And, you know, I was talking today, what would it mean to see a possible Nathan Rourke versus Davis Alexander Grey Cup? As we look towards the future of the league, we know with those two stars, it's in good hands. But you always, when I'm watching Davis Alexander, I'm gripping it tight on the wheel a little bit because I've seen him go down with injuries. And, you know, it diminishes the promising future of the game when a guy like that is not on the field.
0: Are you still in traffic?
1: No, actually, well, I was, unfortunately for my Uber driver, as he pulled into the station here, he got into a car accident. So that was trying to do a radio hit while he was getting into a car accident. It was a wonderful little time on my Friday. So, but now, yeah, we're here, boys, and we're good.
0: Okay, good. Thanks very much. Enjoy your weekend.
1: Take care, guys.
0: All right. When we come back, I'm going to talk some golf. So maybe just a preface before we get into Rex Hargard stopping by, in terms of the story you did in the Star yesterday.
3: Yeah, it's really a big, big moment for the PGA Tour, Jim. I mean, not only because LIV Golf, the Saudi-funded juggernaut that threatened them all those years for the past few years and stole some of their higher-profile players at very big money, that's dead. There's also this idea that they're going to rejig the entire structure of the PGA Tour. They've got a former NFL executive, Brian Rolopp, running the place, and we're going to find out how that's going to kind of not only reshape golf, but how it will affect the RBC Canadian Open.
0: Well, we'll explore that next. Rex Hargard stops by from the Golf Channel, and on the way out, you're watching Overdrive, listening to it on TSN 1050, TSN 4 and 5, also in the TSN app, streaming online, and live on YouTube.
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4: Well, the 401 is not letting up because we just watched a crash clear on the westbound 401 Collectors past Young. It was blocking three left lanes. And now the 400 northbound ramp to Highway 7 collision blocking two center lanes. How about the 407? We have problems there if you're taking the toll route. Westbound at Baldwin and Whitby collision two left lanes, and then westbound approaching Bayview stall right lane. East 407 ramp to the 418. We have a collision right lane. 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
22: 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All he had to do was replicate what he did last regular season, which was okay. And it does bring questions. I mean, do I think Vlad will be much better next year than he was this year? 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
0: Overdrive in the middle and Friday, Jim Tatting, Dave Peschek from the Toronto Star, subbing for the regulars. I'm going to bring in Rex Hoggard from the Golf Channel very shortly, but let me just go through the leaderboard. Gerard and Goddard are at 9-under, and then there's Young, Scheffler, Battia, and Hovland all at 8-under. Rex, welcome in. How are you?
20: I'm well. How are you?
0: Very good, thanks. My buddy here, Dave Peschek, wrote a piece in the Toronto Star about the PGA Tour and what happens next. I'm going to defer to him because he's got the background.
3: Yeah, Rex, the piece I wrote just talking about how we're in the 20th running of the FedEx Cup playoffs, and I found it interesting that even though it's been that long, you still had Rory McIlroy roll into his press conference and make that statement of, hey, I've always argued does golf need playoffs, which is something I think a lot of golf fans can probably concur with. And yet that's not going to stop the PGA Tour from having them. But it is probably a little bit of what's behind the rejigging of the playoffs that will begin in 2028. How have you read that rejigging of the Tour Championship, and how do you think it is going to play a couple of years down the road?
20: And I think Rory's been pretty consistent on this throughout his entire career, and he's won this three times. So if anyone has a reason to feel some sort of way, as we say in the South here in the United States, it would be Rory, because he has made a lot of money. He's made a lot of success. He's won three times. He's really enjoyed Eastlake and this playoff format. However, I'll actually defer to something Brian Rolapp, the CEO of the PGA Tour, said this week when he was talking about the playoffs. And he said point blank, they're confusing. Who understands them? Certainly he said he did not understand them. There's a reason why next year will be the last FedEx Cup playoff. It'll be the last time we go through the process as it is right now. And what's going to be on the other side, what starts in 2028, is entirely new. It's going to be a big swing for the PGA Tour. It's a two-week, essentially, tour championship. It's going to be a match play. It's going to rotate to iconic courses, and we can kind of go through the list of courses that they seem to think they want to go to. But it's going to be completely different. And I think the hang-up is what Rory sort of verbalized, and I've heard this from a lot of players over the years. And playoff never really fit into professional golf. It works in every other sport. It works in football and hockey and basketball, every other sport, team sports, it works for, but it doesn't, because I think

0: 2028 is the so-called two-track system. And I know Canada's not on the top of your mind, but if you've been hearing things around the tour as you make your way around the power brokers and the corridors of power, I mean, are you getting any sort of sense of how this two-track system could affect a tournament like the RBC Canadian Open?
1: Not true at all. Canada has been at the top of my mind really since the beginning of this conversation, along with the Scottish Open, because these two events are very unique in what the PGA Tour's trying to do. I think the Canadian Open is a perfect example. And I was at the Canadian Open this year. I had a chance to talk with a lot of players about this. And there's no really good option for either the Canadian Open or the Scottish Open, because if it becomes either one of those events, become tier one events, they're not opens anymore. And that means that half the players in the field, which right now are up and coming Canadian players, they wouldn't have access to it. Now, the opposite of that, if it's a tier two event, that means all of the top Canadians, and it's Corey Connors and Nick Taylor, we can go on down the list, they wouldn't be allowed to go down and play tier two events. So neither one of those options were going to be good for the Canadian Open. I think talking with people, sort of trying to read between the lines a little bit, the PGA Tour wants to create sort of this fall international open series where maybe you get a handful of the top players, but certainly going to these national opens. And I think the Canadian Open is a really good option here. Now, it's a little bit late in the season, but it would be right about now, late August, early September. I think you would end up getting the Canadian players, those top Canadian players coming back home to play, and it remains an open. I think all of those things are the only reason that's the best case scenario in my mind.
2: Yeah, it seems like there's a file on wherever you want to put the Canadian Open, because it's been done in the past. When you look ahead, now that Liv is gone, the stuff you're talking about for next year, does it sort of stay like that going forward, or will there be tweaks along the way?
1: Oh, I always think there'll be tweaks along the way. We are talking about this is the 20th year of the PGA Tour playoffs, and I don't think there's been 1 year turnover to the next that they haven't done something, whether that's the points or how many events we're talking about or how they hand out the tour championship or starting strokes. We can go through all the things they've done. I don't think this will be the finished product, and I think that's the beauty of the PGA Tour. They're not afraid to tinker. I think Brian Rolapp, coming from the NFL, he understands that you want to keep tinkering until you get it as close to right as you possibly can. Liv Golf is going to be interesting. You said that it's over. I don't know if that's the case. 1.0 is definitely over. I was at the Indianapolis event 2 weeks ago. That's the end of that era. I think what they tried to build, Golf But Louder, is coming to an end because they don't have that never-ending bucket of money that they had before. But I am curious to see what 2.0, if they can get it off the ground, looks like.
0: And what do you think might happen to the so-called Live Golf refugees if indeed, you know, it becomes something less than what they signed up for? I mean, what do you think the appetite is to welcome guys like John Rahm and Bryson DeChambeau back to the PGA Tour, and vice versa? Like, is DeChambeau even interested in coming back?
1: I mean, that's the billion-dollar question, I guess, based on what we've gone through the last 5 years. I think John Rahm is probably the first one we'll learn this about, because it seems pretty obvious that he wants to come back to the PGA Tour at the very least, leave Liv Golf. And I think there is a pathway back. I mean, it's been pretty clear. Patrick Reed did it this year. He left Liv Golf at the end of last year. He started playing the European Tour. He won early on the European Tour. He's number one on their points list right now. He's guaranteed to have a PGA Tour card next year. He's going to be playing PGA Tour events in the next couple of weeks because he essentially served his one-year suspension. That's the pathway back right now. Now, Brian Rolapp and the PGA Tour can reboot essentially the returning member program, which is a program they started earlier this year that allowed Brooks Koepka to come back without that 1 year penalty. I don't know that John Rahm, certainly Bryson DeChambeau, have any interest in sort of doing what Brooks had to do over the course of this season, because there were some caveats. There was some small print that forced him to probably do some things that I don't think Bryson would do. And I think Bryson is a little bit different conversation. I think he is still on board with whatever Liv Golf is going to become, at least until it goes down completely in flames.
2: So let's talk about the Tour Championship as round two is still in progress. Cameron Young lit it up, 8 under today, 62, a stroke off the lead. Tell us about his round, 62. Wow.
1: I mean, that is such a difficult golf course. I cannot overstate this. And I've looked at the rounds really the last 2 days, and a guy gets on a roll and the greens are really good. But I think that golf course is one of the most difficult they play on the PGA Tour. And you say that, and it's because you get the Bermuda rough here in the South. It doesn't take a whole lot to make that really tough. And Cameron Young is an interesting scenario here, because I've never over 20 plus years

0: years. Been in the scenario where I've been at East Lake. This is the first time I haven't covered the Tour Championship and had this deep of a conversation when it came to Player of the Year. Because if Cameron Young was to win this week at East Lake and win the FedEx Cup, you can make a really good argument that he should be Player of the Year. Certainly if Scottie Scheffler wins this week, he should absolutely be Player of the Year. But it's really fun to watch this coming down the stretch. And they're all going to make it interesting because, as you pointed out, you did the leaderboard. Scottie's right there. Cameron Young's just there. And then you also had a couple of players who are trying to get in to the President's Cup as picks. So there's a lot of excitement going into Sunday.
1: So, you know, when you listen to the pre-tournament comments from Scottie Scheffler, Rex, you could have got the idea that he was a little bit handicapped here with the case of hand, foot, and mouth disease that he believes he picked up from, his kid coming back from daycare. You talked about sores on his throat and sores on his hands, and yet you look at the leaderboard, doesn't look like it's affecting him too much, because he, just like Cameron Young and Colin Morikawa and Chris Goddard and Victor Hovland, is just one stroke back of the leader, Ryan Gerard. I mean, would you bet against Scottie to close the deal this weekend and maybe close the deal on Player of the Year?
0: I'm never betting against Scottie Scheffler. I got out of that business a long time ago. I learned my lesson when it came to Scottie Scheffler. He's way too talented for that. And hearing him talk about the hand, foot, and mouth disease, I just kind of came away with the idea that, yuck, it was kind of gross. Yeah. I never had that. It doesn't sound like it's very pleasant to have blisters on your hand. I would assume it's very hard to play golf. We know he's such a creature of habit, and obviously what he went through last week at the BMW Championship that kept him from doing the things he wanted to. I looked it up. I went down a rabbit hole. I wasn't proud of this. Spent a lot of time learning about hand, foot, and mouth. After I learned about that, it's going to impact him for about 7 to 10 days. And according to him, he came down with it last Monday. So I think he's pretty much cleared that hurdle. But when it comes to this golf course, when it comes to what he wants to do this season, what he was able to do 2 weeks ago in Memphis at the first playoff event, not just did he win, but he did it in just dominant fashion, winning by 8 shots. I think that's where Scottie's head is at right now.
1: So we don't have a Canadian at the Tour Championship, as you know, Rex, but we do have some Canadians who've had pretty darn good seasons. I mean, Sudarshan Yelamaraju, obviously a guy who's, you know, gotten a lot of press in Canada. Interesting story, you know, never really had a coach and did a lot of his learning through YouTube by himself with his dad, helping him out a little bit. What have you made of the impact that Sudarshan has made on the Tour this year?
0: I think it's been massive. This goes back to the Players' Championship. Of course, that's where he kind of surfaced on a lot of our radar, where he's such a unique individual, as you pointed out. We're so used to having, and I don't mean this in a negative way, but we're so used to having robots on the PGA Tour, guys who were born and essentially bred to go out and to play golf. I love to watch Cameron Young play golf, but man, when he's on, you're thinking to yourself that that's what that guy was taught to do from a very, very young age. And it seemed like Sudarshan found another way of doing it. I think Ryan Fox is right there in that category. And it's so refreshing to see these types of players. And I will say, Jeff Ogilvy, who of course is the captain of this year's President's Cup, International President's Cup team, which will be coming up in a couple of weeks in Chicago, I would actually be surprised if he's not giving Sudarshan a really hard look to be a member of that team, because I think he could really contribute and maybe turn things around for the international side.
2: Rex, thanks very much. Appreciate it.
0: Appreciate you guys.
2: Thank you. Rex Hoggard from the Golf Channel. The Tour Championship. Gerard has the lead at 9-under and a bunch of guys at 8-under, including Scottie Scheffler and Cameron Young with the 8-under 62. Where do you go after that?
1: Yeah, exactly. No, it's, hey, man, that's an impressive round out there. You got to hand it to him. But yeah, this is a great, great leaderboard. I mean, as much as...
2: changed while we were doing that conversation.
1: Yeah, and as much as, look, I've never been a big fan of the FedEx Cup playoffs, and, you know, sometimes you think, like, what does this tournament even mean? Other than the fact there's a lot of money on the line, like, the winner gets $10 million, Jim. The last place guy gets $355,000 for finishing DFL. You know, you just, you know, sometimes you wonder, like, what's it all about? And so it's nice to see that they're actually realizing that, like, that 20 years into it, they're saying, you know what, we need to change course here. We need to reimagine this thing. And so I'm sort of looking forward to the idea they're going to go to match play in a couple of years, and we'll have a completely different sort of season capping event that has a chance to maybe carve out a niche that this one never has.
2: Yeah, I mean, it was always, I don't want to say controversial, but debated.
1: Yeah.
2: Is this the way you want to end the season? It was never unanimous, so it had to change, right?
1: Yeah, it was kind of strange. They thought it was going to be the Super Bowl. They billed it as the Super Bowl when they started it 20 years ago. It's kind of like a mid-major college bowl, it almost feels like, you know? You got great players there, but it doesn't really have the import of, you know, a big, big moment, because you can't usurp the majors, and you can't do better than the Players' Championship. You can't do better than the Ryder Cup. So you got to find another way to differentiate yourself. And I think the match play format, I know the players don't love it. They haven't played match play on the PGA Tour for a reason since 2023. And I think part of that reason is the players don't love match play. I think the fans like it. And I think it has a chance to be a good TV product if they do it right.
2: Yeah, because of the four majors, I mean, they're so unique. Anything that tries to sort of compete with that, or I just, to me, that's good enough.
1: Yeah, I'm with you. It's a good idea to do something different, and you know, whether or not it works, we'll find out. But I like that they're trying, and you know, if you could say anything for LIV Golf, I barely watched, you know,
2: yeah,
1: 10 or 12 shots of LIV Golf.
2: I'm with you.
1: During the entire existence,
2: I couldn't figure out what I was watching,
1: and I love golf. Yeah. At least I will give them credit for one thing. They shook things up. They made the PGA Tour reexamine itself, and maybe the final product of the LIV Golf era will be a better PGA Tour. If you're a lover of the game and you're a little bit optimistic about the vision being charted by Brian Rolup.
2: Coming up with the next hour, it'll be Steve Phillips, our Major League Baseball insider. Then Cameron Gaunce talking some hockey as Overdrive continues. TSN 4 and 5, TSN 1050, the TSN app, and live on YouTube.
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4: New problem, QEW. Eastbound past Intervals Parkway. Stalled vehicle taking out two right lanes. Heavy from Winston Churchill. And we have a collision on the other side. 403 westbound ramp to the west. QEW in Oakville. Left lane there blocked. How about the 401? The westbound side of things. Dixon Martin Grove stall right lane. QEW westbound ramp to Branta stall left lane. And then further Niagara bound at Fairview. Collision with two left lanes blocked. Northbound Jameson blocked at Lakeshore for a collision. There's a certain feeling in a Sunday drive, no rush, no noise. 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From the News Talk 1010 Traffic Center, I'm Dan Dealey.
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6: 4:42, Vlad was hitting after game 7 of the ALCS. You couldn't get him out. It was impossible. He was just a monster. How does one fall off so dramatically?
7: I don't answer.
6: And it's a true reality of the situation. Vladimir Guerrero Jr. had the same regular season this year. Regular season, where he had 23 bombs, had an OPS around 820. The Blue Jays are right there with Cleveland. It's that simple. All he had to do was replicate what he did last regular season, which was okay. And it does bring questions. I mean, do I think Vlad will be much better next year than he was this year? 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
6: Hour 2 continues here on this Friday morning. TGIF, people, getting fired up for the weekend. I'm Eric Karolnik. That's Matthew Cause in for Carlo. And I did see that J.J. Spahn had to withdraw from the Tour Championship down in Eastlake with an injury. He still gets $360,000. Pretty good living, eh? Place finisher in the Tour Championship. Some big money up for grabs. We have a man on the line who's played in the Tour Championship a couple of years ago. A solid finish. A nice big check for him. And now he'll be part of the President's Cup team for the international side as an assistant captain. Let's bring in PGA Tour pro, good Canadian boy. It's Taylor Pentreath joining the show. What's up, Taylor?
8: Hey, guys. How's it going?
6: We're doing all right, man. We're doing all right. Take us through your memories of your tour championship experience? I mean, the amount of money you're playing for in one singular tournament, does that bring more pressure to the guys teeing it up or less, considering you know you're guaranteed a big check nonetheless?
8: Yeah, I feel like the tour championship's obviously the goal for many at the start of the season. If you make it there, it means you've had a very, very good year. The year that I made it there, I had my first win, and it was obviously a goal of mine at the beginning of the year to get there. But yeah, it's big. It's a big time to get there. You get tier exemption, all the majors. So that is the ultimate goal, I guess. But yeah, once you're there, I mean, there's only 30 guys. So you have to beat less people to win, obviously. It's very hard to do that, but, yeah, it's like, you know, the final event of your year and kind of a good way to end it.
9: Does it have a different sort of mindset when, as you just said, Taylor, is just 30 golfers? Would you approach it differently than you would a normal field of the normal amount of golfers?
8: Yes and no, I guess. The year I played, it was still with the starting stroke, so I was, I think I finished like 26th going into the week. So I started at 1 under. So I was, you know, 9 shots back of Scotty at the time. And I played quite nice that week. I think I finished 14th and had some really good rounds in there. But yeah, I mean, it's a nice week. There's, you know, not many guys. You play in two sims, you play quick, and there's a lot of end of the year bonus money up for grabs. So yeah, you're obviously trying to do the best you can, but yeah, at the same time, it's another golf tournament, and you're obviously trying to finish as high as you can and get in contention. But I think you know, for in the years past, starting close to the bottom with the starting strokes, it's quite difficult to you know, finish first, second, or third. So for me, I was just trying to play as well as I can and finish as high as I could.
6: Yeah, this year, Minwoo Lee, 8 under par yesterday. He's got a good chance to win the fat stack of cash that's up for grabs at the Tour Championship. Let's talk about you, though. I mean, you're now an assistant captain for the international team at the President's Cup. Jeff Ogilvy is the captain. You've played in this tournament a couple of times. Take us through how this all went down.
8: Yeah. It's quite the honor. I will say it's, you know, it wasn't really a goal of mine ever. I wasn't thinking about, you know, ever helping captain a team. My goal was to make the team as a player all year. And yeah, I knew, you know, I didn't have the best year, and I did a lot of good things, just didn't have, you know, a good enough year to be on that team or be in the mix to be on that team. So Jeff called me a couple of weeks ago and told me just that, and then said there's a secondary prize if you want it. I'd love for you to be an assistant captain. And I mean, it was a little shocking news to me, because like I said, it's not something that I've ever kind of strived to do in my career, but I'm super honored and pumped to be a part of the team. It's such a fun week. I've been a part of two in the past, and some of the best times of my career are from those 2 weeks. There's so many good memories, and it's fun to play team golf and be a part of a team where everybody, the players, the caddies, all the wives, the captains and all their wives, they get together all week, and it's something really fun to be a part of. And so yeah, I'm hoping to help Jeff and help the team out in any way that I can and be encouraging to the boys, and yeah, have a great week.
6: Great venue, too, at Medina, just outside Chicago. That should be a ton of fun in less than a month. Taylor Pendrith is our guest, and I'm looking at the automatic qualifiers, which are decided following the Tour Championship, but they're, I wouldn't say locked in. Matsuyama, Fox, Kim, Minwoo Lee, again, shot 62 yesterday, Adam Scott, and, of course, the number one guy on the list is Siwoo Kim, who's had a great season. How much are you going to be pushing for your boys, Connors, Taylor, to join the team as captain's picks?
8: Oh, I'll be pushing for sure. yeah, I mean, I would love to get a bunch of Canadians on that team. our team's pretty much set. So we know the guys on the team. You guys will not know that until next week. But it's been a fun process to you know, listen in and discuss with the other captains and who we want to select and who we think can, you know, get paired up well together and get the best out of the pairings and the best out of the team. So it's been there's been a couple long phone calls going over some things, and it's neat to be a part of that where I wasn't in the past couple years. So to see what kind of goes on behind the scenes and how hard Jeff's worked for the last, you know, 18 months probably, getting everything dialed in for the week in Chicago. And yeah, it's pretty cool. But I think we've got quite a solid team and some really strong pairings. So yeah, it should be a fun week, and hopefully we can get the job done this year.
6: I like the international team. Now, the history has not exactly supported you guys. I believe this event has been contested 15 times. The United States has won 13 times. They tied once, and they lost once. So the odds are stacked against you. But with the great captaincy of one Taylor Pendrith, you, sir, could be the difference for the international team. I'm curious, Taylor, to know about your take on some of the announcements. You're, of course, a PGA Tour pro. The announcements made earlier this week by Brian Rolapp, the commissioner of the PGA Tour, talking about the changes in 2028, the two-track system, of course, the new tour championship format. What was your reaction, and what has the reaction been around your colleagues around the tour?
8: Yeah, there's lots of changes. I feel like since my time on the PGA Tour, this is the end of my fifth year, there's been, seems to be, a, you know, one or two changes every year, which has been kind of hard to follow along, you know, for everybody. But I like the changes. I think, you know, it's going to give more guys playing opportunities where there's going to be, you know, 264-ish players playing each week, where right now, I mean, there's 144 guys playing each week. So it'll give guys more opportunities. Obviously, the championship series is where everybody wants to be. So next year is going to be quite important to set yourself up for that. Finish top 90 next year. We'll get you into the championship series, and everybody below that plays the challenger series. So these guys are really smart. They know what they're doing. I like what they're doing, and I think, you know, it'll take a little bit of an adjustment period for everybody to kind of figure out what's going on and figure out, you know, the ways to qualify and the ways, you know, what you have to finish to move up, what you have to finish to move down. And but I like where it's going.
6: There's obviously been a lot of talk on this radio station amongst Canadian golf fans about the future of the RBC Canadian Open and how this two-track system could affect the tournament. There's been also a lot of talk that it could happen in September as part of the international series where, again, it's not going to be a Canadian Open anymore, but at least you'd have the opportunity to have a lot of Canadian guys participate. What is your take on the future of the RBC Canadian Open and the best outcome, at least in your estimation?
8: Yeah, I've heard both of those rumors as well. I don't know exactly where it's going to fall. I think RBC wants it to be a championship series. I think it would be a great event to host the best players in the world. It's, you know, it's my favorite event of the year, and I think many other Canadians' favorite event of the year. Playing at home is awesome. The Canadian fans are so great and so supportive of everybody, and they just want to see good golf and the best players in the world. So I think having it as a championship series event would be great. The downside of that is you might only have a handful of Canadians playing, whereas last year I think there was 28 Canadians playing or something like that. I could be wrong on that number. But so it's a tournament where, you know, I played as an amateur and thought it was the coolest thing in the world. And, you know, as a young Canadian pro, it's a very memorable week. So that being said, if it goes to the Challenger Series, there could be, you know, you're not going to have the top Canadians playing in the event. So there's, I'm not sure it's going to happen. I mean, an event in the fall would be, awesome for the weather and the the scenery in Canada would be pretty cool to play it in the fall. But I'm not really sure. The smart guys higher up are making those calls, and I'm hoping that, you know, obviously it's one of my favorite events, so I'm hoping to play it.
6: Yeah, well, again, congratulations on the President's Cup, the captaincy, the assistant captaincy, and the tournament concludes on the 27th of September. I guess, in theory, if you and the international team win, you bring that trophy down to Scotiabank Arena for the Leafs and Habs home opener, support the boys in blue and white, because I know you're a Leafs guy, and you get a massive ovation on opening night. What do you think of that?
8: That'd be unreal.
9: Hold on. Wait a minute. No. Better idea. If you guys win, you're at Medina Country Club. You're not far from Lake Michigan. You guys win, instead of Lake Michigan, Lake Mike Weir, in honor of someone who was also an assistant captain three times at this event, Lake Mike Weir. Name change if you guys win.
6: Just rolls off the tongue, Lake Mike Weir.
9: Easy one.
8: Yeah, sounds great.
6: I think so, too. Or Lake Pendrith. That sounds nice. That could be like Saskatchewan. Lake Pendrith. Yeah. I think that's.
8: I don't know if I'm the difference maker on this team. I'm happy to to pick anything else but Lake Pendrith. So.
6: Okay, so fine. Deal. We're trying to pump your tires, Taylor. Yeah. Come on. But
9: how about a river?
8: I love it.
9: We'll get you a river. How about that?
6: Yeah, maybe just a river. Best of luck in Medina. Yeah, we can't wait to watch the international team. And we really appreciate your time today. Great to have you on the show.
8: Yeah, absolutely. Thanks, guys. Good chatting.
6: Likewise. That's Taylor Pendrith, PGA Tour Pro, part of the international team at the President's Cup. And, I mean, I love these tournaments. The international team, the odds are stacked against them. I mean, when you're competing against the top American players, and you don't have any of the Europeans, it's tough. But they're good, man. I mean, Siwoo's had an awesome year. Ryan Fox won the Open Championship. Matsuyama's a stud. Minwoo Lee might win the Tour Championship. Adam Scott's there. You'll probably get Connors, maybe Nick Taylor as well. Tom Kim's had a really nice run. So everyone supports the internationals over the Americans, except the Americans, I suppose. But
9: of course, you root for the underdog.
6: See how it goes. I can't wait.
9: Yeah, but if you don't have a strong rooting interest in one side or the other, just as a general sports fan, you root for the underdog.
6: That's exactly it. 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
10: Queen Street remains closed between Woodbine Avenue and Beach Avenue until midnight. That's because of the Beaches Jazz Festival. Fire crews are also on scene of collisions at Weston and Jane, Islington south of Rathburn, and Dufferin south of Lawrence. We have one problem right now, northbound on the 400 past Highway 9, a stalled vehicle in the right lane. We are seeing delays from Lloydton Aurora Road. The rest of the major highway is still heavy with lots of volume. 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

0: right, we have some news in the hockey world. Connor Hellebuyck blessing the content gods yesterday, making his announcement official that he wants out of Winnipeg. He did it via his agent. And now we're left wondering how this is all going to play out. We have a man on the line with all the answers. Longtime NHL goalie. He is a daily face-off hockey analyst. He's back on First Up for the first time in a long time. Mr. Carter Hutton back on the program. What's up, man? How's the summer going?
1: It's going well. It was going really good. You know, I'm just relaxed. I'm hanging out with my kids. They're out of school, not worried about anything. And then Connor Hellebuyck has to go and publicly announce a trade. And then I just got to, you know what I mean? I got to dust off the boots and get back to work here.
0: I know. I heard Marty Biron say the same thing on Overdrive yesterday. He was out for a walk with his dog, and Connor Hellebuyck has thrown everything upside down. But it's great for us because we love talking about hockey. I mean, what was your initial reaction when you heard the trade demand officially announced from Hellebuyck, and how do you think ultimately this plays out with training camp not that far away?
1: You know what? You know, usually when there's smoke, there's fire, right? Like, you know, you heard the talks of him getting moved. It was kind of behind the scenes. And I get from his camp what you're trying to do, right? You're trying to save face. You know, you've spent majority of, you know, your whole career in Winnipeg, what you've built. You know, you're such an accoladed goalie there. And then there's been so much drama around these American players leaving and guys requesting trades now, and just the way the market has flipped post-Olympics. And then also from the Winnipeg camp, it's like, well, if we are to trade him and it's quietly and it's behind the scenes and it's something that he wants, they kind of look like the evil villain, in my opinion, where this case, like, if you're not going to get the return you want, like, we're going to wait, and now you force Connor Hellebuyck's camp to come out and publicly say it. So it's almost like the Winnipeg Jets, as an organization, can almost save face to their fan base and being like, well, it wasn't us, it's you. And I think it was that grade eight, grade nine mentality that you break up with the girl. Well, hey, it's not you, honey, it's me. And I think that's what we're seeing right now with the Connor Hellebuyck saga.
2: I find when you're going to break up with someone, try not to use the word honey. Then that usually leads to that usually leads to a fight. My first thought, and we can get into where the best fit is, and also what the value for Connor Hellebuyck, because there's arguments on both sides. But actually, my first thought is that Winnipeg is doomed. That, you know, in the last 9 years, they've made the playoffs seven times. They've got four playoff series wins. We've seen them recently with 116, 114, 110-point season. And yet, as Connor admitted during his exit interviews, no one wants to come here. Like, it just feels like you can do everything right as an organization, but geographically, you just kind of seem screwed. Because if players are all about winning, somewhere like Winnipeg, they've done a whole bunch of winning, but maybe we'll see more and more players not want to be there.
1: Yeah, and that's a true factor here, right? And I know it's been talked about and beat like a dead horse that, you know, Gary Bettman talks about how these teams in tax-free states didn't do well when they weren't winning, and winning changes everything. But it is a tough dynamic in Winnipeg, and I think as being an ex-player and someone who lives in Dodge Country and beautiful Thunder Bay, like we are tied here because of family and friends, and we love it, and like, if you aren't, if you don't have that reason or purpose, or if you're not a guy just trying to make his stake in the league and get your foot in the door, it's really hard to draw in star players when you're in Winnipeg. And we talked about this yesterday on our show on Daily Faceoff Live, Kylie Ramchuk and I. We talked about the top teams right now that we think are furthest away from winning a Stanley Cup from this point, like where they are in the middle. And outside of the LA Kings, the team that the way that they're built and that rebuild to try to save Kopitar's legacy at the end, like the Winnipeg Jets are a team that have to be up there, that they are a long way from winning a Stanley Cup because they're not in that rebuild phase. They're not really, that dynamic of them winning the President's Trophy and being good is gone. And now you move Connor Hellebuyck over there. What does that say to the other stars in Scheifele and Connor and these guys that are committed to the Winnipeg Jets? They're a long way away from an organization that needs to try to win in, I guess, not the toughest Canadian market, but it still is a market that expects to win. And a team that has already had trouble selling tickets when things were going relatively well.
2: Would Winnipeg be in a better position to win if they had the exact same roster, the exact same coaches, but we blinked our eyes and now they're in Miami? They're in South Beach. If that was the only difference, and still Scheifele and Connor and everyone else, would we view Winnipeg's chances of winning over the next 3 years differently if the only change was geography?
1: Yeah, I think that is a, Matt, I honestly think that's a great point. Like, I think the fact of, like, who they are as a team is good, but it's kind of like that Winnipeg Jets name that just hurts them. And nothing against Winnipeg from my end. It's just the factor of when you are competing in markets where you can play in a Vegas, you can play in a Sunrise, Florida, you could be in these beautiful places, and it's apples to apples. And there's a lot of contracts where you save a lot of money. And I always think back to my experience negotiating contracts and playing when I was playing in Nashville. I remember after my first year, I was on league minimum. My next, I sat in David Poyle's office and we ended up getting a contract done where it was $707.50. I got my big 2-year contract and I was so excited. And we broke down the numbers with my agent. I would have had to make like over 1.1 to get the same amount of take home as I would have got playing in that market. So you think about maybe the opportunity, and obviously I had to stay there. That was where I needed to be, but I was playing behind Pekka Rinne. It was a trickier situation. Maybe the grass I thought was greener, but then in a short window of that money that you're actually going to keep in your pocket, there was a big difference playing in a friendly place. And then you add in the weather and the taxes and everything. It really hurts a lot of these teams.
0: Yeah, for sure. And again, we're not talking about Toronto or Montreal in those respects. Well, we could be talking about Toronto soon if Austin Matthews decides to pack up and say sayonara. But Montreal seems poised to retain all their players, and no one's complaining about playing in Montreal at this point in time. It's because they built something sustainable. And meanwhile, Winnipeg, not so much. Vancouver, not so much. Calgary, not so much. And those teams have really struggled and will continue to struggle, at least until they can get it back on the rails. But I am curious, Carter Hutton with us, where do you anticipate the primary suitors to be for Hellebuck services? Now, they've been fielding calls, obviously, all summer, but this maybe amplifies it a little bit. Who do you think's making the first call to Kevin Cheveldayoff with an offer today?
1: Well, you know what? I think he's probably already been taking calls, right? I think this is something that's gone on, but you know, you have a guy that's 33 in his, I wouldn't say maybe he's kind of coming out of his prime. He's still very capable in the way that, like, I think he's very sustainable. I think he can be good for a long, long time because of the way that he manages the game. And he's not that, like, you know, for my game, it was always that you get hard. It gets harder and harder as you're more athletic. And I think for Hellebuck, like, obviously the Buffalo conversation is a big one. And I think the factor of if you have UPL going back and you have a few young prospects, that maybe that is the pool where you can pull from. But I think there's going to be a lot of teams like Carolina and teams that could try to make the money work that are still really good. Colorado, like, if Colorado gives back, you know, Blackwood and maybe a Hull, is that a team that pushes them over the top? And those are the teams that I think that are in that win now scenario. You're going to take a chance on Connor Hellebuck. And I think the factor for Connor Hellebuck and everyone on the outside is he doesn't have that playoff success as some goalies have had. But in my opinion, I do believe winning that gold medal puts that pedigree over the top in the sense of, like, he seems like he's ready to go. And has he ever really been behind the best team in Winnipeg? I know we had a President's Trophy winner and they didn't fare well, but if he goes to a team like Carolina or a team that's super effective defensively, that could be a very dangerous combo, especially with how good he manages the game.
2: We often see, and this is in all sports, that what happens in the playoffs and what happens in the finals gets magnified. Everyone tries to learn lessons and copy the winners. And I bring this up because I wonder, do you think the Stanley Cup Finals hurt the value, the trade value for a goalie, you know, like Hellebuck, considering the winning goalie was Brandon Bussey for Carolina and the losing goalie, Carter Hart, had a really good run and helped Vegas get to the finals, and those aren't exactly elite-level goaltenders?
1: You know what, I think that's like, it's always just like it's cyclical, it feels like, where there's years where you win, and it's like, oh, wow, you have to have Sergei Bobrovsky and you have to pay your goalie $10 million and you have to have this. And all of a sudden you get these other teams. And to me, honestly, I feel like Carolina's kind of like this unicorn of a team. Like, they've been built and churning and just playing this Rod Brind'Amour style of hockey and slowly building this year in, year out. It felt like they were due to win. And I don't know if you guys feel this way. I felt for years, as I would do predictions on shows and put myself out, let's not go back and pull up my predictions though, because they were probably a lot wrong. But Carolina was always one of those teams over the last, I don't know how numerous years, we were like, they're going to be good. They're going to win. They're going to be, this is their year. And they always let us down. And then this year they come through and they find a way to win. So I think that's a bit of an outlier. But then when you look at Bob and you think about how good he's been and that run with Florida, you know, then you're like, well, you really need a star goalie. So I feel like it is something that, you know, tale as old as time is like when you're negotiating a goalie with a contract, it's like in the small print, it's like, can you be hot at the right time? Like, it's like, it's pretty much what you need. And if you have the, I think you have to base it around what you have as a team, your structure, your decor, the predictability and the way that you can defend. And then you can kind of plug and play in, you know, maybe two or three different guys in your system and see what works. But for some of these other teams, if you want a legitimate chance to win and be good, you need the Bobrovsky, you need the Vasilevsky. And just thinking of the recent history of teams that have won with guys that are big names.
0: Our guest is Carter Hutton, longtime NHL goaltender, now an analyst with Daily Faceoff. The other big piece of news yesterday in the NHL was the report around Cale Makar and the expectation that a contract extension will be announced soon. What is your best guess as to what that contract will look like, Carter?
1: Well, it's going to be a lot more than I ever made, Aaron. I'll tell you that for free. And you got to start thinking that he starts to creep into the $17 to $19 million range. Like, and I know McKinnon's deal is, you know, obviously less than that and where he's at, but he's the first guy to go, right? And I think for Quinn Hughes, he's sitting at home right now licking his chops. They've been in the staring contest for the last little while of, you know, who is the first guy to take the big number and pull that. And I think for him, he's got to take his money. And I think the market has shifted a ton when we talk about the offer sheet. And then you see Celebrini signing and you see these guys taking these monster deals. It's just more the term that will be interesting to see how many years that he locks up for. And I know he's very competitive in that, but with the cap going up, like, Cale Makar is still a valuable player as we move forward into this deal as well. But I think the projections are starting to get into that 17 to 19 range.
2: By the way, Carter, yeah, that, I think that's the number that AK and I have been throwing around, and that makes a ton of sense. There's no way Makar will be seen as overpaid considering his age, that position, and what he means for the organization. Slightly off topic, I believe me and AK, do we need to offer you a little bit of congratulations? I believe you are being inducted into the Northwestern Ontario Sports Hall of Fame this late Ooh. September at Thunder Baseball Hall of Hotel Conference Center. Is that going to be happening this year?
1: That is the truth, boys. And, you know, so I got the call to the hall on Saturday, a little different call here, just local call. We're sitting here Monday morning and I'm flipping pancakes for my son and my daughter, and the radio comes on and they're talking about the Northwestern Sports Hall of Fame inductees, and my name gets brought up obviously on the radio, and my kid was like, oh, that's awesome, and we hadn't told him yet. So he's like, so we get to fly to Toronto? And I was like, no, son, we're just driving up to May Street here at Thunder Bay. So a little bit different. He thought we were going to the big hall, but we'll take it. It's a pretty good honor. It'll be fun to share with my family and friends, so we're pretty excited about it.
0: Who are some of the heavy hitters in the Northwestern Sports Hall of Fame, Carter?
1: Yeah, I think the big names would be like Eric Staal, Sharp, Ryan Johnson, Greg Johnson, Letowski from like the hockey standpoint. And then there's, you know, I'm going in with a local bowler who was like a world champion. I'm going in with a wrestler. And then I'm going in with a 2005 Allen Cup champions team. So it's a wide array of people, but majority of the heavy hitters in there are going to be like sports names like Sean Pronger, Chris Pronger, because they're from Dryden area. So there's a lot of big NHL names. So it'll be a cool honor and a lot of unique sports like cross country skiing and a ton of different Olympians from this area.
0: That's awesome. Well, congratulations on that. Well deserved. Really appreciate you doing this for us on short notice today. A lot of news percolating in the hockey world. Hopefully it picks up. That's good for business for all of us here on this conversation. So, again, thank you. Have a great weekend. And enjoy the induction if we don't speak again before it happens.
1: Thanks, guys. I appreciate it.
0: All right. That's Carter Hutton, longtime NHL, our Daily Faceoff analyst. Matthew, if you had to predict, or maybe prognosticate would be the better word, the most likely Hall of Fame you could be in one day, what would it be?
2: I'm going to say, because I got to try to think as low as I can, you know, as low as I can go. I mean, maybe the Etobicoke Sports Hall of Fame. My dad's in there, so nepotism. Maybe I brawny James my way into that one. That's the first one that comes to mind.
0: Brawny James your way. Your dad's in a bunch of Hall of Fames, no?
2: Yes, he is. Yes, he is.
0: And by the way, so.
2: Yes, 100%. Also in the horse racing Hall of Fame. But I have already been honored. I won the 2024 VQA Promoters Award in the media category. You weren't there 2 years ago at Brock University when I got celebrated for the work that I have done promoting the Ontario wine and telling the stories of our fine farmers there, AK. I don't remember. I don't know if I saw you that day when I got my honor.
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4: In town, Queen Street remains closed between Woodbine and Beach Avenue until midnight because of the Beaches Jazz Festival. Eastbound Eglinton approaching Allen Road, a stalled vehicle is blocking the left lane, and we're still dealing with a collision on Dufferin south of Lawrence. Eastbound QEW at Burloak, a crash is blocking the HOV, and we've also got the northbound McCowan Road on-ramp to the westbound 407 closed for construction. 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

0: It is a beautiful Friday morning in the city of Toronto as we welcome you into the final hour of the week here on First Up. You're listening to TSN 1050. I'm Eric Korolnik with my man Matthew Cause. We'll let you hear what Taylor Pendrith had to say about the Tour Championship, which continues today, and his role as an assistant captain for the President's Cup team, the international team at the President's Cup, coming up in about 30 minutes. But I am fired up to welcome in our next guest. He's never been on the program, but he is making his way in sports media, doing a fantastic job on a number of fronts. Played a couple of years for the Cleveland Browns, making his First Up debut, Johnny Stanton, here on the program. What's up, man? How are you?
1: I'm good, thanks, guys. How are you doing?
0: We're doing very well, very well. It's always great to have Cleveland Browns alumni on the program. What is your relationship with a lot of guys back in Cleveland at this point? I know it's been a number of years since you've been with the organization, but I'm sure you still have friends in the area.
1: Definitely have friends in the area. Yeah, no, I love my time in Cleveland. In particular, I'll give a quick shout-out to a little donut bar called Brew Nuts. I was a huge fan of those guys. Are awesome. I mean, I'd never experienced a place like that before, where you can go in the morning and have a donut, but you can stick around until, you know, 10 o'clock at night to have a couple drinks. Anyway, no, like Cleveland was awesome. I had a great time with the Browns. From like early 2020 to late 2022. Only got to suit up a handful of times, but yeah, I think Myles Garrett is probably the guy that I talked to the most from those days. Oh. And the main way that we connected was actually through Dungeons & Dragons. So that was a fun way of getting to connect with some of my teammates.
0: Is Myles Garrett better at sacking quarterbacks or at Dungeons & Dragons?
1: Easily sacking quarterbacks.
0: he'd have to be a dominant world performer at D&D if he's going to compete with his sacking quarterbacks, right?
1: No, it's true. Myles and I got to, you know, over the course of the two seasons I was there, we got to play, I don't know, maybe about 10 times, I would say, over the course of those years. Wish we could have gotten to play more, but COVID restrictions kind of kept us from playing together. The season obviously gets busy. And we actually played in a couple like live stream charity games too, which was very cool. So he knows how to work a crowd.
2: Okay. I'm going to tell the audience this in one moment. I have got a really good football question related to the Washington Baltimore preseason game on tonight. I gotta ask you, Johnny. Myles Garrett, was he a half-elf magic user? Was he, you know, did he have a Gary Gygax tattoo on his thigh? I just need to know one Myles Garrett D&D thing before everyone tunes out of my nerdery.
1: Sure. We'll get to the football in a minute, but as far as Dungeons & Dragons is concerned, Myles' character that he played with me was a half vampire fighter named Alucard, named after one of his favorite animes and animated shows. But people know that because there was an actual Sports Center feature on our D&D group when I was with the Browns, which was the craziest thing. The character before that was a rogue, and I forget a little bit more details about it, but he wanted to sunset the character, so he sacrificed him. And then brought out Alucard later that session.
2: I'm assuming his alignment level was chaotic neutral. We can talk hit points later.
0: Hold on. Are you a Dungeons & Dragons guy, Matt, or did you just research Dungeons & Dragons?
2: No. I was a big D&D guy back in the day. But we don't have to... AK, we don't have to have a Dungeons & Dragons talk. Stop being a nerd, AK. I'm trying to talk.
1: It's supposed to be a sports show, right?
2: Yeah, talk about football. Whoa, what's next? We're going to talk about the five dragons of Tiamat and rank them from best to worst? No, we're not going to do that. So I'm wondering, Johnny, Washington's taking on Baltimore tonight. Which new offensive coordinator do you think is more important? Is it Declan Doyle and what he can do for Jaden Daniels, who, again, was great as a rookie and then last year, you know, took a big slump? Or would you say it's the new offensive coordinator? All right, Declan Doyle, excuse me, in Baltimore. Yeah, sorry, Declan Doyle in Baltimore with Lamar Jackson, or David Blau in Washington with Jaden Daniels. Which offensive coordinator do you think is more important this year?
1: You know, I think it's going to be Blau, given that there's going to be a lot more work needing to be done in Washington. It's an exciting young offense, obviously, with Jaden Daniels at the helm. But losing Tunsil on the offensive line hurts really badly. I just heard recently that at recent practices, the offensive line was looking unplayable, I think was the word, or something like that. So he has a lot more work ahead of him. When it comes to Baltimore's situation with Doyle, I think, if I'm not mistaken, Lamar Jackson won his MVPs the seasons at which he had a new offensive coordinator. So obviously Lamar Jackson is one of the smartest quarterbacks, you know, one of the most talented quarterbacks in the league, and he just works well adjusting to a new system. So I think that one's going to be a much more seamless transition. But when you look at what's going on in Washington, the offensive line struggles, it's the core of your team. You're going to want more stability there, and hopefully the offensive coordinator can bring that.
0: Baltimore schedule, first 6 weeks, Colts, Saints, Cowboys, Titans, Falcons, Browns. Talk about a favorable stretch for a football team and a good way to get your footing after what was a complete disaster for Lamar Jackson and company. But it is amazing how quickly we forget, right? I mean, Lamar Jackson and the Ravens

0: like he had kind of fallen off. And then you look at Derrick Henry in the backfield over in Baltimore, and for the last 5 years, we've been wondering when he is going to fall off a cliff and if Father Time is ever going to catch up with him. You know, for a second last season, it looked like he was like, oh, well, you know, maybe Derrick Henry isn't the same guy that he used to be. And then he finishes the year as one of the top running backs in the league again. So is he ever going to get too old? I don't know. Travis Kelce's showing a lot more signs of that. But there's, you know, a lot more, there's a lot of excitement in the backfield over there in Kansas City. I'd like to see Kenneth Walker, get his hand on the ball and become the dominant three down running back that he never really got the chance to feel comfortable in Seattle. So, I think that the AFC West is going to be a tougher division to get a strong hold in the first place spot. With the Chargers being favored and the Broncos being one of the easily one of the best teams in the league last year. In the AFC North, we don't have that kind of competitiveness at the top. You know, people are even considering maybe the Bengals are going to finish third, even with Baltimore being the favorites. So I think that Baltimore has an easier path. As you mentioned, the first five or six games look pretty favorable. I think Baltimore has an easier path to returning to their prime.
1: You mentioned Cincinnati, and the Bengals are taking on Philly. And the conversation so much more now is about Joe Burrow, a better defense. But I want to go on the other side to the Eagles for a moment. Do we need to remind ourselves how good Philadelphia has been? They had the best record in the NFL the last 4 years. They made the playoffs the last five. They've gone to two Super Bowls. They've won one of them. They got a defense loaded with elite young talent. I still think Jalen Hurts is a good quarterback. They drafted a wideout to replace A.J. Brown. I'm wondering just your thoughts on the Eagles, where it feels like maybe it's because of the town or the fan base where the sky is falling. But that's a damn good team.
0: No, they absolutely are. You know, I don't think anybody's questioning the defense whatsoever. It's most of the questions on the ball are on the offensive side. But I don't know if there is a more disrespected player in the league right now than Jalen Hurts. Maybe he doesn't have the arm talent that some of the guys in the league do. And you know, obviously he relies on that tush push to get a lot of his at least fantasy points when he's playing. But I think people have kind of forgotten about the dominance that was Saquon Barkley. You know, he had an off year last year, but then when you look at Christian McCaffrey, you think, you know, okay, every other year Christian McCaffrey is going to have an incredible year. Well, maybe Saquon's at that point of his career as well. Losing A.J. Brown is obviously a huge loss, and they're trying to replace him with Mekhi Lemon, and it's untested. I'm excited to see how he does. But now you have Smith there and at the wideout position being the number one receiver. I'm interested to see how he's going to do in that alpha role. But, you know, the Eagles have the star power, and I feel like people are kind of just ignoring that side of the ball and hoping that they're going to be able to rely on their defense. It's going to, you know, they're going to have to kick into gear quickly. But I think the offense is going to be underrated.
2: I agree. Sean Mannion, their new OC, we'll see what he's able to cook up. And that's a big question mark, no doubt. Make sure to check out the Athletics Check Pod. That's where Johnny Starrs, former NFL player, and hopefully a regular guest on this radio program, because we really enjoyed speaking to you. Thank you so much for the time, and hopefully we can do this again soon.
0: Absolutely. Thank you so much, guys, for having me on. I hope you have a great weekend.
2: Likewise, Johnny Stanton. So, Matthew, Dungeons and Dragons, pardon my ignorance, is that a card game, a video game, a board game? I honestly have no idea.
1: Well, when I used to play it, Dungeons and Dragons for children, I did AD&D. That's Advanced Dungeons and Dragons. And back in the day, this is in the 80s. It was a different time. Think that show Stranger Things. I lived that life just with less, you know,
2: less nosebleeds.
1: Fewer nosebleeds, fewer nosebleeds. No, it's just, you would just do all these big adventures. You'd have the dungeon master, and then you had the people playing, and you'd throw dice, and you had characters. It wasn't about cards. It's what you did when there was no internet, and there was only seven channels on TV, so you had to find other ways to amuse yourself. So suddenly you did Dungeons and Dragons. You'd have fighters and rangers.
2: Hold on,
1: paladins.
2: I still don't understand. Is it a board game?
1: No. It's kind of hard to explain. I guess it's part board game,

0: fantasy adventure. It's a lot of role playing. You got to read a bunch, a lot of dice being thrown, but there isn't a classic like physical board like you would with Monopoly.
1: That sounds extraordinarily lame.
0: What are you talking about? I mean, I remember there I was. We had a couple hill giants that had just come out. No, I don't need to do
1: that. So when you were at the bar at McMaster, you're like, hey, my name's Matthew. I'm the voice of the Marauders football team. Also, enjoy playing Dungeons and Dragons in my dorm room.
0: And then if you wheeled up, hi, I'm Aaron Krolnick. Yeah, that is an Argonauts team jacket I'm wearing.
1: That's right.
0: Would you like to hear more about Paul Masotti? And then, like, ladies, move to the side.
1: Yeah.
0: So,
1: clear the way, ladies. Clear the way. I'm actually wearing my Argonauts jacket tonight. I'm going on a Palapa tour, which is a boat tour on the water with a bar on it. And I'm thinking, I'm looking at the forecast. It's colder on the water for sure.
0: Yes.
1: I could just maybe bring a t-shirt with the jacket.
0: Yeah, that's smart.
1: I have, again, two new Argos jackets, which I have not debuted yet, and two old ones that, of course, I've worn many times. That's, of course, that's part of my repertoire of fantastic clothing. Also, I will concede I did order a couple new Argos hats yesterday from a website, and they are so sick. I cannot wait to receive them. My goodness.
0: I can't wait. You know, tomorrow morning when a lovely young lady that you brought home, and the next morning she's wearing one of your Argo hats.
1: Bringing
0: coffee after you've had a vigorous night of lovemaking after your day.
1: Oh, it'll be vigorous, all right. More vigorous if the Argos pick up a big win tomorrow against the Saskatchewan Roughriders. I'm feeling good about the Argos' chances tomorrow. Saskatchewan? I don't know.
0: They look so sloppy against the BC Lions a week ago. I'm not telling anyone anything they don't already know. Yes, the Argonauts can be taking on an angry Trevor Harris and Saskatchewan Roughriders tomorrow.
1: There's no bigger lock than Sean Lemon recording a sack against Saskatchewan. After coming on First Up yesterday, we had a great conversation. The First Up bump will be alive and well for Sean Lemon and the Boatman.
2: It's time for a nice, cold lemonade.
1: Sometimes in this job, you just wait and just continue talking until 20 Fingers understands what I was trying to
0: accomplish.
1: That was
0: very good by
1: Chris. And I just wanted to hear Mike Hogan's lemonade time. There it is.
3: 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Traffic.
4: New problem now on the westbound 401 in the express pass Kiel. A collision is blocking the left lane. That's causing heavy delays starting from Allen Road. The rest of the major highways are dealing with heavy volume in the usual spots. In town, Queen Street remains closed between Woodbine and Beach Avenue because of the Beaches Jazz Festival. That opens at midnight. Eastbound Eglinton approaching Allen Road, a stalled vehicle in the left lane. Mr. Loopless Tires is celebrating 50 years. 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From the News Talk 1010 Traffic Center, I'm Lex Tan.
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